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0: 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That number again, 042 77 96 299.
1: And here we go with the weather forecast again. Today, we can expect a part

if you can. Bathurst can only expect 14 and Lithgow 11, Orange 12, and in Katoomba it's cold, there's a top of 9 degrees forecast. Now let's have a look at Saturday. Saturday, cloudy, medium chance of showers about the Blue Mountains. There's a slight chance elsewhere. Winds are east to southeasterly tomorrow, up to 20 k's, and overnight temp between 3 and 8, daytime 10 to 16. On Sunday, cloudy, high chance of showers about the mountains again, medium chance elsewhere. Winds will be easterly, 15 to 25 k's, and the overnight temperatures will fall between 5 and 9 degrees, and daytime will reach 11 to 16. On Monday, partly cloudy, a chance of morning fog on and east of the ranges. There's a medium chance of showers with winds east to northeasterly, only up to 20 k's, and then lighter during the afternoon, becoming east to northeasterly during the evening. Overnight temperatures will be between 5 and 9, daytime 13 to 18 degrees. So cool nights, the daytime's not all that much better, but we have to put up with it. It is winter, isn't it? Let's keep going with the program. I'm still looking at those soup recipes, and I think I'll give you two of them. There's a lovely quick make chicken this recipe here in this magazine, so I'll read that one out to you. So we're making a tomato soup and a chicken soup. Either one of them is just perfect. So that's at 10:30. Stay tuned for that. We're going to keep going with music, and I hope you enjoy my easy listening stuff this morning.

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Okay, time to do a bit of cooking. A couple of ideas for soups. I've got two soup recipes here. I couldn't make up my mind which one to read out to you, so I'll read them both, okay? The first one is a really fast chicken and corn soup, and you can make that with a cooked chook from the supermarket, or if you've got some cooked chicken left over, that's fine too. But if you buy yourself a chook at the supermarket and make it with that, it'll be an absolutely fabulous dinner with a bit of a crusty bread. What you're going to need is some oil. I use sesame oil, but you can use any kind of oil you like. You need 4 cloves of garlic. That's quite a lot. I usually use 2 or 3 because it gets a bit too strong. So garlic, crush it, and ginger, a tablespoon of ginger. Always have that ginger jar in the fridge, don't you? Tablespoon of ginger, green onions, 4 of them, and 2 corn cobs. They are very readily available at the moment. I went into Marchi on Wednesday and I bought them for $1 each. So 2 corn cobs and cut the kernels off, okay? Just take a nice slice and slice down and take them off. You need 1 liter of chicken stock and a tablespoon of soy sauce and a can of creamed corn. You need the chicken, skin bones removed, and shred the meat. Just as much as you like, okay? Maybe you want to eat the legs and the wings and then make the soup with the rest of it. So, yeah, a roasted chicken, skin removed, deboned, shredded, and some chili if you like. And we're going to start by heating the oil. Add the garlic, the ginger, cook it down for about 2 or 3 minutes until it becomes really nice and fragrant. Thinly slice white parts of the green onion and add them to the pan with the corn kernels and cook for about 2 or 3 minutes. Add the stock, soy, and the creamy corn. Bring it to a boil, a simmer, and cook that for about 10 minutes. That'll make the corn really nice and soft, and also it brings out all the spices and flavors that you've got in there. And then you add the chicken and simmer it for another 2 or 3 minutes until it's nicely heated through. And then you just put the bread in the grill or whatever you want to serve with it. And yeah, that's it. That's it. We really don't have to do much else anymore, okay? It's pretty much done. Let me just double check. Yep, it's got a spring roll recipe attached to this, so I'm skipping that one. But that's the soup, okay? So cream corn, fresh corn, chicken, garlic, and ginger. If you can put a yeah, if you can put a bit of what's it called there? What we don't usually, we've got soy sauce in there. You can use salt and pepper if you like. And if you want to sprinkle it with a bit of chili, that's up to you. The tomato soup is quite simple as well. In a tomato soup, it's a tom yum soup, okay? So you're going to put a bit of red curry paste in there if you want to, but you can make it without that too. You're going to put some ginger in there. You're going to fry the herbs and spices off with the oil. You're going to have some salt and pepper. You're going to have about 5 tomatoes, okay? So if you've got some in the fridge that are already starting to get a bit soft and not really that nice to slice anymore, use them. And a large can of chopped tomatoes, okay? The recipe in here says 800 grams of tomatoes, but I usually you go half half with the fresh tomatoes and tinned tomatoes. You chop in a red onion, a spoon of red curry paste, and 2 spoons of tomato paste, some vegetable stock, a spoon of sugar, and a can of coconut milk. Just put this all together and let it cook down nicely. Add some coriander fresh or dry coriander at the end, and some fried shallots. So quite easy. Just remember, it's a tom yum, so you're going to put some ginger in it and some tom yum or red curry paste and tomato paste, and just add it to your tomatoes and cook it down. In the end, you can use a blender and really blend it to a fine mix, and until it's smooth, and serve it, like I said again, with bread or something else. If you want to add anything else to it, that's up to you.
But that's my two soups that are very quick and easy. I usually get them done in half an hour and dinner's on the table. That's the days when I'm really busy and I've got other things to do than stand in the kitchen for hours and put a dinner together. Soup is always wonderful, especially in winter. Always got time for soup, haven't we? Okay, that's my two soups, a chicken and a tomato, and you can take your pick which one you want to do. We're going to keep going with music. I have got some sponsors. I've got some more stuff to play for you before 11 o'clock. 11 o'clock, we've got the news, the weather, and John Dreamers.

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I'm looking at the clock for you. There's a quarter to 11, so 15 minutes to go till the news, the weather, and John de Remus, of course. I've got a sponsorship. No, I haven't. I've got a flyer in the book here. That's for the last walk by the Ralphs and Ramblers. The walking group has got one more walk for this month. That's next Tuesday. And they're doing the railway access walk from the bottom of Baronia Road in Ratterdowney Estate, Ralston. So if you'd like to join them for their Tuesday walk, that's where it starts. And it starts at 9 o'clock, which is winter walking time, okay? For more information, you can contact Eric and Leslie, and they're on 0419 015 889. So go and join them for a nice bit of exercise there and get to know the area that way as well and have good company. They're a really good group. And, yeah, they get their legs moving and their circulation moving and a bit of fresh air. So, Ralston Ramblers, next Tuesday, railway access walk from the bottom of Baronia Road if you want to join them, okay? And I'm going to keep going with music. It's 13 minutes to 11 o'clock now.

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Okay, we've got a community announcement on the desk. This one is from the New South Wales Government Mobile Service Centre. They will be in Candos on Thursday, the 2nd of July. That's next week on Thursday from 9 until 3. So look for the mobile van next to the Candos Community Hall at 44 Angus Avenue in Candos. You can't miss them. And they have a large range of services available, and their friendly staff can help you to apply for all kinds of government transactions like the seniors card, driver's licence, phone card renewals and applications, driver knowledge test, birth, death, marriage certificates, and the service finder can access many government rebates and savings for you. So bring along all your paperwork and supporting documents, and pop in there. The van is here on Thursday, the 2nd of July, in front of the community hall. Keeping in touch with our community, KRRFM. We've got time for one more music track. We will bring us up to the

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1: National Radio News.
2: Hello, I'm Laura Devoy. The Prime Minister has flagged changes to the social media ban, which he says would strengthen it. It's been nearly 8 months since 10 social media sites were restricted to users aged over 16, but a report released earlier this week found many teens were still using the sites. Anthony Albanese told the ABC this morning he's looking into ways to strengthen the ban.
3: We're just looking at, are the laws as strong as possible, given some of the feedback that's there? Does the eSafety Commissioner have every power at her disposal?
2: Several other countries, including France, the UK and Canada, are following Australia's lead with similar bans of their own. The International Maritime Organisation has paused its operation to escort ships through the Strait of Hormuz after a vessel reported an attack. The cargo ship said it was hit by a projectile close to Oman. The UN agency had begun evacuating the 11,000 seafarers stranded in the Gulf earlier this week. A leading ophthalmologist says more than one-third of the world's population is currently infected with the toxoplasmosis parasite, but many don't know it. The infection can come from consuming undercooked meat or contaminated water, exposure to cat feces, or passed on to an unborn child. Professor Justine Smith from Flinders University is calling for the WHO to identify the disease as a neglected tropical disease. She's told National Radio News Australians can have the infection without having the disease.
4: About one in 150 Australians have lesions in their eye that indicate they have ocular toxoplasmosis. Sometimes the lesions are not active, they are little scars, and sometimes they become active, in which case people can experience blurred vision.
2: The role of First Nations women in fire and land management has been found to be underutilised. Shannon Kirkwood has more details.
5: The new report has evaluated Australia's first Women in Fire prescribed fire training exchange hosted in Queensland last year. Researchers from Monash University's National Indigenous Disaster Resilience Program and Natural Hazards Research Australia interviewed the First Nations women who took part and looked at other aspects of the program. It found the training exchange was the first time many had participated in a cultural burn or used their skills to protect cultural heritage. The researchers found this type of program remains scarce, and that First Nations women are an untapped resource for protecting Australian communities from escalating climate disasters.
2: Thousands of fans are packing into live sites around Australia ahead of the Socceroos' third match at the FIFA World Cup. Australia will face Paraguay. A win or a draw will ensure the team a spot in the knockout stage. There are live sites set up across the country for fans to watch the game, including at Tumbalong Park in Sydney's Darling Harbour and Melbourne's Federation Square. The game is also being shown in schools and workplaces. While more than 1,000 kilometres from Australia, Socceroos fans have been in full song in Santa Clara ahead of the game. That from Football 360. Kickoff is at 12 p.m. Australian Eastern Standard Time. Staying in sport, in hockey, the Kookaburras have defeated Belgium 2-1 in the Pro League. Australia is the first team to beat Belgium this season. The Kookaburras will be back in action tomorrow when they face the Netherlands.
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0: And here it goes. The Central Tablelands forecast for today is for a partly cloudy day. Medium chance of showers about the Blue Mountains with a slight chance elsewhere. Winds will be east to southeasterly 15 to 20 k's, becoming lighter in the early morning and then turning east to southeasterly, still only 10 to 20 k's later in the day. The daytime top temperature for our beautiful Machi district will be a lovely 16 degrees. We've got up to 12 here in Candace at the moment, so 16 is our top today. Bathurst can expect 14, Lithgow 11, Orange 12, and Katoomba 9 degrees. Tomorrow, Saturday, cloudy, medium chance of showers about the Blue Mountains and a slight chance elsewhere. Winds will be east to southeasterly, 15 to 20 k's, overnight temperature falling between 3 and 8, daytime 10 to 16 degrees. On Sunday, cloudy, high chance of showers about the Blue Mountains, medium chance elsewhere. Winds will be easterly, 15 to 25 k's, and the overnight temperature will fall between 5 and 9 degrees, and daytime will be 11 to 16 temperature will fall between 5 and 9 degrees, and daytime will be 11 to 16. On Monday, partly cloudy, chance of morning

0: Hello again. This is John Doremus with The Passing Parade, and a story of power and politics, and a man named Joe Kennedy. He once said, "It's not how you play the game. It's whether you win that counts. If you come in second, you are a loser." And that was the philosophy he lived by. I'll be back after this message.
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0: The son of American-born parents of Irish descent, Joseph Patrick Kennedy was born in Boston on September 6, 1888. At 9, he was selling peanuts on a ferry boat. At 15, he organized a professional baseball team. While attending Harvard, he ran a tourist bus service during the summer vacation. Following his graduation, he worked as a state bank examiner. 2 years later, at the age of 25, he borrowed the money to buy control of a small Boston bank, the Columbia Trust Company. Not long afterward, he married Rose Fitzgerald, daughter of the mayor of Boston. With the coming of World War I, he sold his interest in the bank and took a job as assistant general manager of a Boston shipyard. At the war's end, he became manager of the Boston branch of a New York stockbroking firm, and by 1922 had gleaned the experience he needed to do some successful investing of his own. So successful, in fact, that he made $1 million inside a year. He then turned his attention to Hollywood and filmmaking. Buying up three small production companies, he churned out B-grade movies, then merged his concerns into one large company, RKO Pictures. Almost immediately, he sold his shares for a profit of $5 million and returned to New York, where he resumed operations on Wall Street in the boom years of the late 1920s. Having doubled his fortune, he pulled out, just in time to beat the Wall Street crash of 1929. In the Great Depression that followed, he gave his support to Franklin D. Roosevelt. With Roosevelt's election to the presidency, he entered the field of politics. After occupying various top government posts, he was appointed United States Ambassador to England in 1938. A keen advocate for appeasement toward Adolf Hitler in Nazi Germany, he made a number of enemies both in America and Britain. When World War II broke out, he publicly declared that England's only hope was to do a deal with Germany. At the embarrassed Roosevelt's request, he resigned as ambassador and went back to business he knew most about, making money. Joe Kennedy had 9 children. It was his ambition that his eldest son, Joseph Jr., would one day become president of the United States. When the latter was killed in action, his father was grief-stricken. His ambition then centered on his second son, John, who fulfilled it 15 years later when he became America's 35th president. In December of 1961, Joe Kennedy suffered a massive stroke that left him speechless and partially paralyzed for the remaining years of his life, during which time his sons, John and Robert, were assassinated. He died himself on November 18th, 1969. Our time is up. Till we meet again for another chapter in The Passing Parade, this is John Doremus. As always, thank you so much, and goodbye for now.

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And as from next week, NAIDOC week is starting. It's from the 5th to the 12th of July. And we have three events here in Candos taking effect next week on the 6th. Monday the 6th, it's starting here in Candos with a 10 to 12, so 10 a.m. to 12 o'clock children's weaving workshop. And that one is with Auntie Pirota. And it's at the Nuco, 28 Angus Avenue in Candos. And you can book. And drinks and snacks will be provided. I'll give you the booking phone number in a minute. So this is a children's weaving workshop, and that's Monday the 6th of July, 10 to 12. On Wednesday the 8th, they have an adult weave, a panel with Auntie Di Barotta from Willoughby Indigenous Plants Community Garden, and that is also at 28 Angus Avenue, same place, and it's from 10 to 2. That's on Wednesday the 8th. Then we have one in Gulgong, but I don't think we're going to drive that far with this. But there's one on Thursday the 9th. This is the flag raising ceremony. And that's at the Candos Museum, 22 Buchanan Street, Candos, with light refreshments provided. That's on the 9th. So the two weaving events are on Monday the 6th from 10 till 12, and on Wednesday the 8th from 10 till 2. The first one's for the kids, the second one's for the adults. And for bookings, it says actually bookings not required. But for more information, you can contact Midwestern Regional Council, Community and Cultural Services. And you should speak to Ginny on 0460-432-964. And this is a message brought to you by Midwestern Regional Council, Northeast Wiradjuri Company Limited, Red Hill Environmental Education Centre, and, of course, our very local and beautiful Candos Museum right here, Cement Friendship Candos Museum. Okay, so that's NAIDOC week starting on the 5th, but the first event here in Candos is Monday the 6th. If you've got kids that like to be crafty, take them along, okay? All right, let's keep going with music. I'm not quite sure what I've got lined up there, but we'll just go with the flow, eh?

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And I've got another one I want to read out to you out of the yellow book. And this is one is for Christmas in July because they have an RSVP time for the 8th of July. So I need to let you know. This is Christmas in July luncheon on Sunday, the 19th of July at the Caperty Hall. Caperty and District Progress Association Incorporated is excited to announce that due to popular demand, they're again hosting their fabulous Christmas in July luncheon. And they're inviting you to be part of the fundraising event. You'll be served by Santa and his helpers, a sumptuous three-course meal, including complimentary glass of wine, tea, coffee, soft drinks, and all for just $50 a person. Plus, there's lots of lucky door prizes, Christmas door presents, and bookings for this event are essential. This is why I'm saying you need to book before the 8th of July to enable for a time for catering. They recommend that you get in quickly so you don't miss out. Our seats are limited and the hall is heated, so you'll be nice and cozy on the day if it's a nasty weather outside. Santa will be available for free photos and the event will start at 12 noon and run through till 3. To book and for payments, please contact Dot Pike on 0414 395 614 or email capertyprogress@gmail.com. At the time of your booking, please advise them if there's any dietary needs that you may have that they can accommodate that when they're doing the cooking. And this is a major fundraising event to keep the Caperty Hall available to everyone. And they're looking forward to see you and for your support. Thank you very much for the support, and they'd like to see you there, okay? So please be aware, though, that if you, after the 8th of July, they're unable to provide a refund if you can't come on the day, as your meal is already paid for and catered for. So the money has been spent, and you have to understand that they cannot do refunds after the 8th of July. You have to book by then, okay? Caperty Hall, absolutely lovely location, and they do such a fabulous job. Let's keep going with music. It is exactly 11:45, so we're going to keep going for a little while longer. Nick will be here at 12 o'clock.

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You need Pest Alert to solve that problem. 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

Okay, time to pack up and go home, I think. And yeah, it looks like home is a nice place to be today. Might be a little bit more rain on the way, who knows. But we take whatever we could get, okay? We need the rain. We definitely do. 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Give somebody a big smile today, okay? And just say hi, how are you, all right? And look after your family, look after your kids, your pets, make sure everybody's dry and warm, and cook a nice soup for dinner. I gave you a couple of recipes, no excuses, okay? Until next week, ciao for now.

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1: Hello, I'm Laura Devoy. More nations are offering aid to Venezuela following yesterday's back-to-back deadly earthquakes. The 7.2 and 7.5 quakes struck Venezuela's northern Caribbean coast, causing widespread damage and triggering tsunami warnings across the region. At least 188 people have died and hundreds more are injured. The United States, Mexico and El Salvador have all offered support, including rescuers and paramedics. Search and rescue dog Tsunami has been locating survivors trapped in the rubble. Here's the moment one man was brought to emergency services. It's not yet confirmed if any Australians were impacted. Researchers in South Australia have found evidence that points to thousands of years of Aboriginal mining in the Riverland. Scarlett Coppola has the story.
2: Hard, fine-grained rocks were mined by Aboriginal people to craft tools, weapons, and for trade. Researchers from Flinders University, in partnership with the River Murray and Mallee Aboriginal Corporation, have dated evidence of mining in Sugarloaf Hill to 7,000 years. The team will conduct further research to compare the Riverland quarries and determine whether the timeline is representative of the use of local stone sources more generally. The Aboriginal Corporation says the timeline demonstrates the deep connections Indigenous ancestors have maintained with the riverscape.
1: Farmers and communities dealing with drought will be bolstered by new federal funding. Over $19 million will be delivered to projects through the Drought Resilience Innovation Challenges Pilot Program, and more than $11 million will go to the Strengthening Drought Resilience on Country Grant Program. The projects will be rolled out over the next 2 years. The Federal Health Minister says not enough Australians are participating in the National Bowel Cancer Screening Program. Fewer than half of eligible people are completing the at-home test. Bowel cancer is the deadliest cancer in Australia for those aged 25 to 54, but if caught early, more than 90% of cases can be treated successfully. Mark Butler says he wants to see more people do the test.
3: At the moment, only about 4 in 10 Australians who receive a kit in the mail return it. If that number increased to just 6 in 10, we'd literally save about 85,000 lives over the next 15 years. So when a kit comes through into your letterbox, don't put it in a drawer. Certainly don't throw it in the bin. Go through the process, put it in the mail. It could save your life.
1: A man has been charged with 270 counts of animal cruelty offences in the New South Wales Central West. 39 deceased horses were found at a property west of Orange, with several more and a cow euthanised due to their poor condition. The RSPCA seized another 104 horses. The man will face court today. Turning to sport, Socceroos coach Tony Popovic has made 6 changes to his starting team for its World Cup match against Paraguay. Nestori Irinkunda, Conor McCarthy and Christian Volpato are among the inclusions. Patrick Beach is the goalkeeper, while Harry Suter will captain the team. Australia needs a win or a draw to progress into the knockout round. In the other matches this morning, the Netherlands defeated Tunisia 3-1. Ecuador beat Germany 2-1. Ivory Coast overcame Curaçao 2-0, while Japan and Sweden played out a 1-1 draw.
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6: Yes, do have some weather happening, and what I need to do is find it in amongst all the paperwork. And I need a pen as well, because we've got the chance of morning fog. Okay, get rid of that. Partly cloudy today, medium chance of showers about the Blue Mountains, slight chance elsewhere, winds east to southeasterly. 15 to 20 k's, becoming light in the early morning, then becoming east to southeasterly. Got to cross that out as well. Southeasterly 15 to 20 in the morning and cross that out. Daytime maximum temperatures 11 to 16, Mudgee 16, Bathurst 14, Lithgow 11, Mudgee Orange 12, Katoomba top at 9 degrees. For tomorrow, cloudy, medium chance of showers about the Blue Mountains, slight chance anywhere else. Winds east to southeasterly 15 to 20 k's. The overnight's falling to between 3 and 8. Daytime maximums reaching 10 to 16. Sunday, cloudy. High chance of showers about the Blue Mountains, medium chance elsewhere. Winds easterly 15 to 25 k's. The overnight's falling to between 5 and 9. Daytime maximums reaching 11 to 16. Monday, 29th of June, partly cloudy. Chance of morning fog on and east of the ranges, medium chance of showers. Winds east to northeasterly 15 to 20 k's, becoming light during the afternoon, then becoming east to northeasterly 15 to 20 during the evening. The overnight's falling to between 5 and 9, daytime maximums reaching 13 to a top of 18. Here in town at the moment, sitting on 13 degrees, it's 6.5 minutes past a midday.
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3: One Life Family Church services are at 10 a.m. on the first, third and fifth Sundays at the corner of Noyes and Dunn Street, Candos.
2: Catholic Church Mass times, first and second Sundays, are held at St Dominic's in Candos. 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
3: The Candos Ralston Men's Shed is open every Wednesday and Thursday from 9 a.m. to 12 midday. 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

Yeah, good afternoon. Welcome along to KRRFM, Candos Rylston Community Radio. Coming to you live from 50 Angus Avenue here in Candos. It's 12:15 to be precise, and it's sitting on 13.2 degrees. You've got Nick here on this Friday afternoon. I'm taking through until 4, and all being well, play a mix of rock and roll blues and boogie music if the CD gods and the players be kind to me this afternoon, and I hope you can hang around and enjoy the mix. Hope your day's going well also. If not, just turn up your radio. Turn it up as far as up as you can, as loudly as you can, and enjoy a mix right through until 4 o'clock. A lot of, not a lot, but some Aussie stuff in the first sort of hour and a half or so of the program today, and not a bad way of kicking off the program with Swanee doing Tin Soldier. So we're just about to play another track from John Swan, one of the best rock and roll voices in the world, I reckon, especially out of Australia anyway. And I have been known on one particular occasion to be up on stage with him singing Gloria. And I'd had a few drinks as well, as you might imagine. But that's a fairly memorable evening, even though you might think probably forgotten all about it. But to be up on stage with John Swan, even though it was only for my probably, 45 seconds of fame, something like that. Anyway, thank you for joining me, and whatever you're up to, if you're working, I hope that your day is going to go quickly now that you've got some rock and roll and some blues and a bit of boogie on your Friday afternoon. If you're relaxing outside, not too bad outside today either, a little bit on the cloudy side, and possibility of a few showers heading east today or around that sort of Blue Mountains area, but it doesn't seem that we're going to get much here, maybe a little bit of misty stuff. But as soon as I say that, we'll probably get a thunderstorm, something like that. All right, thanks to everybody who's come in this morning. Archie's Archives, he was here at 7 o'clock, I think it was, and he took us through until 11, or till midday, I should say, or till 9. I don't know what I'm talking about. And then Regina was here from 9 until midday. Plenty of music, great information on what's going on around the place, and also the recipe there at 10:30. We should just do what we should do and get on with it. And how sweet it is.

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0: It's Wendy Matthews there on KRR. I saw her up there in Mudgee, I think, around about 2016 at the Day on the Green, and I was just blown away, extremely impressed. So we had a double shot there, Friday's Child and If Only I Could. And then first up, we had Stevie Wright, Black Eyed Bruiser and Hard Road. That's excellent stuff. And two tracks from artists that I saw live for the first time when I was at school in 1977. So you can work out what's going on with that, doing your mathematics there. 21 and a half minutes to 1 o'clock.
1: Good news. Organic waste from our kitchens and gardens is now being turned into compost instead of landfill. Here's a quick recap of what goes in the food and garden waste bin. All food scraps, including meat, bones and seafood, plus any items that have gone off or out of date. Just don't forget to remove the packaging first. Pizza boxes, used paper towel and tissues also belong in the organics bin. So keep up the great work. Use that kitchen caddy and let's keep organics out of landfill.
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0: We've got a heat wave happening. It's 0.1 of a degree. It's gone up in the last half an hour or so. So it's sitting on 13.2 degrees here in Candos. I hope your day is going well today. For you Parramatta Eels fans, we won't really talk too much about that result last night, even though it was looking promising in sort of the first part of the second half. Anyway, we are here to talk more about the music that is coming up, and we've got a bit more Australian stuff coming up in the next 15, sort of 20 minutes or so. We've got Rock's Push featuring Chris Turner, and also Peter Wells, Chris Turner on guitar. Peter Wells doing some featuring there on the bass guitar of that particular album with Rock's Push. Also, we've got some live Radiators, we've got Baby Animals, we've got The Paw, and we've got a couple in there from the Dead Daisies. But now we've got Double from Rene Gaia Live. This is called Look What You've Done, followed by I Got News For You.

0: Yeah, it's Peter Wells there. That's on vocals and also on bass guitar, alongside Chris Turner there also on the guitar and vocals. So we had a double in there from a band called Rocks Push. They were two of the members there. I Hear You Knocking. Or Don't Treat Me Like a Dog, in fact. That's got those two tracks around the wrong way. What You're Going to Do About It is the first track we played from Rocks Push. That was featuring Chris Turner on the vocals and also on electric guitar. Rene Geyer, also live, a double shot there, Look What You've Done, and that was followed by a track called I Got News For You. Speaking of that, we do have that happening at 1 o'clock.
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We've got National Radio News coming in next. 13 and a half degrees here in Candos. You've got Nick here right through until 4 o'clock. Rock and roll, blues and boogie.

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1: Hello, I'm Peter Hislop. US Secretary of State Marco Rubio says Venezuela's rescue crews will need a lot of help looking for people trapped in the rubble following major earthquakes yesterday. 235 people have now been confirmed dead, while a crowdsourced website has listed 46,000 people unaccounted for. Disruptions to infrastructure are hampering emergency response efforts. Marco Rubio says defence assets are also being deployed.
2: And then we're also helping them with some overhead imagery, especially in coastal areas where they don't have full visibility over what the damage has been and what the impact has been. Those are the acute, like short-term needs over the next 48 to 72 hours.
1: The Department of Foreign Affairs has updated advice for Australian citizens in Venezuela. It advises people should leave if it is safe to do so. A do not travel alert is still in place. A woman has been accused of administering a substance before an elderly woman was found dead at an aged care facility in Sydney. Police say the 53-year-old accused was known to the 84-year-old deceased woman. Detective Superintendent Darren Batchelor outlined the allegations.
3: What we believe at this stage is that the 53-year-old female allegedly administered a substance to the older woman. We don't know exactly what that substance is at the moment or whether that contributed to her passing last night.
1: He says the coroner will confirm the woman's cause of death. The Queensland Government has frozen work cover premiums for a second consecutive year in a move it says will benefit small businesses. The average premium will remain at around $1.34 per $100 of wages. The government says the agency has recovered over 180,000 fraudulently obtained funds in the last financial year. A parliamentary committee has heard a lack of consistent nationwide data on needs and opportunity is a key issue in growing Northern Australia. The committee is examining preparations for emerging industries across Northern Australia, from developing the critical minerals industry to managing biosecurity risks and supporting infrastructure. CEO of Infrastructure Australia, Adam Kopp, has told the hearing there remains challenges in forming analysis and advice to government.
4: Still struggles with aligning existing assessment processes that are dependent on clear demand with the growth opportunity type investments that are more common in the north. And through our market capacity advice, the ability of construction companies in the north to deliver the infrastructure that's needed as well.
1: The committee is due to report in October. A global push to recognise the threat of toxoplasmosis is highlighting the urgency for curative drugs. Experts are calling for toxoplasmosis to be recognised as a neglected tropical disease. The toxoplasmosis parasite can cause ocular toxoplasmosis. Ophthalmologist Professor Justine Smith from Flinders University told National Radio News there's no commercially available vaccine to prevent infection.
5: We treat with antiparasitic drugs, but also anti-inflammatory drugs. But the person is unfortunately at risk of recurrent attacks in the future because there's no antiparasitic drug that eradicates the parasite from the body once you've caught it.
1: Turning to sport, and thousands of Socceroos fans are cheering on the Australian side at the FIFA World Cup group match in Santa Clara. Australia needs a win or draw against Paraguay to progress. And in tennis, Dane Sweeney has qualified for Wimbledon. He'll be one of eight Australians playing in the first round, which begins on Monday.
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7: 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That number again, 042 77 96 299.
8: partly cloudy conditions for the remainder of today. Medium chance of showers about the Blue Mountains. Slight chance elsewhere. Winds east to southeasterly, 15 to 20 k's. Mudgee today expecting a top of 16 degrees. Bathurst 14, Lithgow 11. Orange 12, Katoomba 9. Candos Ralston expecting a top of 15 degrees. For tomorrow, cloudy, medium chance of showers about the Blue Mountains. Slight chance elsewhere. Winds east to southeasterly, 15 to 20 k's. The overnights falling to between 3 and 8. Daytime maximums reaching between 10 and 16. Sunday, cloudy, high chance of showers about the Blue Mountains. Medium chance elsewhere. Winds easterly, 15 to 25 k's. The overnights falling to between 5 and 9. Daytime maximums reaching between 11 and 16. And for Monday, 29th of June, partly cloudy. The chance of morning fog on and east of the ranges. Medium chance of showers. Winds east to northeasterly, 15 to 20 k's, becoming light during the afternoon, then becoming east to northeasterly, 15 to 20 during the evening. The overnights falling to between 5 and 9, daytime maximum temperatures reaching between 13 and 18. Currently here in town, sitting on 13 degrees, 6 minutes past 1. A bit more from the radiators. It's radiation.

0: Yes, that's homegrown music there out of the Northern Territory. That's a band called The Paul. We had a double shot, More Wine, Waiter Please, and the track we just heard was called Take the World. First up, we have The Baby Animals, Things That Make You Stay, followed by a track called Got It Bad. 27 past one.
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1: 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That's right, I'll play them all. 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

0: Yeah, doubling there for the Angels. Take a Long Line, also No Mercy. In the middle, we had the Dead Daisies with David Lowe and Doug Aldrich on the guitar, and John Karabi on the vocals there doing I'm Ready, and also a track called Bustle and Flow. And we had Dave Tyson, the Headhunters, doing Green River and Run Through the Jungle. It was a great medley and some top live album there from Dave Tyson and the Headhunters. Steve Edmonds featuring on guitar. It's coming up to 8 minutes to two.
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14 degrees here in town. It's coming up next to the 2 o'clock news. We just heard the TAS, didn't we? Bad Boy for Love. That's a live-to-air recording, live from the BBC studio in London. So that was a great extended version there with Mick Cox and Peter Wells on guitar. Bit of music to take us up to the news. Almost halfway through the program. You're locked on to Community Radio, KRRFM, coming to you from 50 Angus Avenue here in Candos. And don't forget, if you don't like the music that you're hearing today, why don't you come on and do your own program? 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Works fairly well, I reckon.

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0: Yeah, Midnight Oil there, First Nation, and also Kosciuszko. And then either side of the news, we had those two tracks there from Rose Tattoo. We had the extended version of Bad Boy for Love on the coming up to the news time. Then after the news, we had Nice Boys. Don't play rock and roll, so that's why I'm playing plenty of rock and roll in the last hour or so. And we normally do that on a rock and roll blues and boogie program.
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0: Yeah, rocking out on KRRR to vinyls there. I'll Make You Happy and also Love Is a Drug. First up, we had Johnny Diesel and the Injectors, Looking for Love and Cry in Shame. 19 minutes to three.
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0: That's the Eurythmics there, and featuring Aretha Franklin as well. Sisters Are Doing It For Themselves, and we had that double in there from Billy Thorpe and the Aztecs. We had Rock and Roll City, and also a great version live of Captain Straight Man. It's 4.5 minutes to news time.
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1: -13 degrees here in town at 3 minutes to 3. 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IGA Candos, proud sponsor of KRR FM. Got news coming up next. Couple of minutes to three, 13 degrees in town. Charlie Humphrey on the guitar, JJ Wilburn on the drums, Og Ray Mule.

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0: Yeah, top shelf stuff there from Buddy Guy. Mary Had a Little Lamb and also Money. Some brilliant guitar work there, and he's just one of my favourite guitarists, electric guitarists of all time, and also one of the best blues vocalists that you'll hear, I reckon. That's my opinion anyway. The other Kevin Borich tracks we heard, Double Shot, Need Your Lovin', and first up, Don't Let Go. That's some great stuff as well. Kevin Borich, saw him live at Selena's there with George Thorogood there one night. I don't think I've been the same since. Coming up to 20 minutes past three.
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0: a bit more homegrown music on KRR. That is some music featuring Fiona Boys. She was in a band called the Mojos before she started out in a solo career, and I think she also has recorded amongst her solo career another album with the Mojos. So she's done, I believe, around about four or five of those albums with that all-girl band out of Melbourne. So we had Gina Woods there featuring on the accordion, and also Kaz De La Rosa featuring on the harmonica, Fiona Boys guitar and the vocals. So it's a five-piece band featuring all women out of Melbourne. Name of the band, as I said, the Mojos. We had Milk Cow Blues and also Someone Else is Stepping In. Then we had Mississippi Muddy Waters. Blues had a baby and they named it Rock and Roll. I call it Rock and Roll, and also a track called Tomcat. And that Tomcat track from 1968, that's from the Electric Mud album. All right, things are going along quite smoothly today. I've had a good time so far. I've got about 23 minutes to go and I'm out of here. George won't be in, unfortunately. Robin is unwell again, and I believe she's back in hospital. So we, whole station, including myself, pass on our regards to Robin, and we hope things work out smoothly with that situation over there in hospital. So we'll be taking care of a little bit of business, possibly a little bit after four, and then mixing up the music between four and the early hours of the morning until 6 o'clock, when Peter Hay will come in and he will blow your brains out.
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About time for me to vacate the premises. It's coming up to 4 o'clock. It's 2 minutes to four. Sitting on 13 degrees. Hope you enjoyed the program. If you have, I might bump into you next week on Wednesday. Kick it off at 6 p.m. Go through until 9 with another edition of the weekly Wednesday evening Rock, Blues and a Boogie program. Don't forget, as I said earlier, George won't be in. We pass on our regards to him and to Robin, and we hope Robin has a will recover somewhat with her situation that she's currently going through. I've just mixed up a little bit of... actually going to turn it over to the satellite, I think, at this point, because there'll be nobody in doing any... presenting any programs from now right through until 6 in the morning when Peter Hay will come in and rock your silly kick-off proceedings for the breakfast program on your local community radio, KRR 98.7 FM. Enjoy the rest of your afternoon and weekend. I hope your sporting teams do well. Catch you next Wednesday.

0: Good afternoon, I'm Peter Hislop. A Melbourne woman accused of keeping a slave and teaching the ideology of Islamic State has been granted bail after prosecutors failed to prove she would be an unacceptable risk to the community. The 54-year-old will have to regularly report to police, not communicate with people outside Australia, and not conduct religious teachings. The woman was among the cohort of women and children who arrived in Melbourne on May 7. Another case of bird flu has been confirmed in Western Australia. It's the fifth confirmed case in Australia of the H5N1 strain, which has devastated seabird populations around the world. WA Agriculture Minister Jackie Jarvis says there were several other birds also tested, and there is some encouraging news.
1: Only one of the petrels has returned a suspected positive result for bird flu. The other four birds returned negative results. This is encouraging. It means there is no evidence of disease transmission here on the Australian mainland.
0: More nations are offering aid to Venezuela following yesterday's deadly back-to-back earthquakes. The 7.2 and 7.5 quakes struck Venezuela's northern Caribbean coast, causing widespread damage and triggering tsunami warnings around the region. 235 people have now been confirmed dead, while a crowdsourced website has listed 46,000 people unaccounted for. The United States, Mexico and El Salvador have offered support, including rescuers and paramedics. Search and rescue dog Tsunami has been locating survivors trapped in the rubble. Here is the moment one man was brought to emergency services. It's not yet confirmed if any Australians were impacted. A parliamentary inquiry has been told racism has become louder in public during Welcome to Country ceremonies. Reconciliation Australia CEO Karen Mundine says booing during Welcome to Country is an example of what she described as bad behaviour, which has emerged since the Voice referendum. Ms Mundine has called for leaders to demand a societal reset. The New South Wales state opposition says it still wants to build a tunnel connecting Sydney to the state's central west under parts of the Blue Mountains. The state government today announced a new bridge will be installed over the failed one, which has closed the Great Western Highway since early March. The new bridge will provide extra structural support, with the road expected to be open by June next year. But Shadow Regional Transport Minister Paul Toole says the plan lacks vision.
2: It's a band-aid solution at the end of the day. So this is actually not going to provide that long-term vision that is required for the road network. This is a road that is not a state-of-the-art or modern road that is fit for the 21st century.
0: Clinicians are being asked to help improve menopause care in Australia. Shannon Kirkwood reports.
3: The Australasian Menopause Society says it's seeking responses from healthcare professionals for its survey on menopause care. It will close on Sunday. The AMS says it needs to build a full picture of what is and isn't working in practice and ultimately inform position statements. This week, the federal government announced funding in research to better support women experiencing menopause with a new tool to provide further support for shared decision-making between women and healthcare providers.
0: Turning to sport, and the Socceroos will need to wait to find out their FIFA World Cup round of 32 opponent after today's nil-all draw against Paraguay in San Francisco. The Australians qualified for the first sudden death knockout phase with today's result and will face the runner-up of Group G next Friday in Dallas. Their opponent will be either Iran, Egypt, Belgium or New Zealand.
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7: The lyrics of Akon's Smack That at My Aunt's Hen's Night. My auntie, who is named Winnie, well, technically Winifred, but when I took her name, as the Tongan way goes, because the mum's babies get named after the dad's siblings, okay, don't ask me why, my auntie knew Winifred was way too embarrassment. In Tongan, our nicknames are Lahi, meaning senior, and Si'i, meaning junior. In English, our nickname is Winnie the Pooh. Lahi's Hen's Night was in 2007. Akon plops me back there every time. Strings of fairy lights and multicoloured fluorescent lace hanging from the underside of our backyard's pergola. Smack that. Cobwebs in the corner entwined with dead flies, mozzies, and the occasional twitching cockroach. All on the floor. Underneath the buggy ceiling, cardboard cutouts of a hula hula dancer taped to every pergola pole. Smack that. The hula dancer was a smiling redhead in a grass skirt and coconut bra who looked like the bully Myrtle Edmonds from Lilo and Stitch. Nothing like Nani, the actual hula girl. Give me some more. Whatever. It was still our little luau in Struggle Street. I mean, Mount Druitt. And I stood in the middle of it all. Smack that till you get sore. Whoa. The Colonel, with his triangle goatee and thick-rimmed glasses, was the only man in attendance at Lahi's Hen's Night. He mustache smiled on the side of KFC buckets amidst the staples of a fob feed. Loo, steam segments of manioke bunching in clumps of coconut cream, supper suey and whole pineapples stuck with kebab skewers decorated with cut up melon and still wrapped chocolate. The many bottles of cruisers across the trestle tables reminded me of the potions I read about in so many fairy tales, size-altering liquids in Alice in Wonderland, the sea witch's brew in The Little Mermaid, Lucy's cordial in The Narnia Chronicles. But Hen's Night was no fairy tale. Us islanders were just poisoned as... Hen's Night consisted of my four aunties, my stepmother, my nana, a chunky Balangi woman I didn't recognise, and me. All gathered for Lahi's last days as a single woman, even though she only dressed in boy shorts and basketball jerseys. The Balangi joining us was redheaded too, like Myrtle Edmonds. Ranga, I remember calling her. Because even I thought Chris Lilly in brown face paint and an afro wig was funny. No one taught me any better. Ranga kept twisting her tomato neck to ogle at Lahi. Whenever Lahi busted her bust to the bongos, Ranga turned away and laughed into her short-fingered hand like a schoolgirl. On a separate table, my aunts Daisy and Swa waved and like a schoolgirl. On a separate table, my aunts Daisy and Swa waved their tongues

Blah, Inte for nursing, chuffed so that her reddish, blonde, black, fuzzy bun bobbed. Her black pupils were way too wide. Puff, puff, pass, know it all. All right, stoner, I mumbled. Together, my youngest aunts cracked up at me while I glared. The streets of Mountie stunk of charcoal and petrol. Stepmama, forever pregnant, waded her budding baby belly with my fourth little sister inside between her sisters-in-law, offering shaped cupcakes. Trying to pin the tail on the donkey, Auntie Haylala, with her acne-ridden face half covered by a blindfold, squealed as she wobbled off balance. Pinning the tail right in the donkey's stomach, Haylala removed her blindfold and squawked, this time at her lack of aim. For some reason, this made my nana laugh until her afro puffed up like a plume of ash. All the while, I could tell the woman I was named after was grumpy because of how her freckled cheeks were tinged red. Eventually, she made a big show of fidgeting with the laces on her Converses and the pockets of her cargo shorts, then flicked her eyelashes up and down at Ranga like a moth heading towards the cobweb-ridden lights. Ranga, having lost her girlish giggles, was the only other woman at the hen's night who looked more unhappy than Lahi. I sat behind a pineapple and watched as Ranga blinked tears from her eyes. Prob's drunk. I reckon Ranga was Lahi's co-worker at Moultrie Money Management. Monday to Friday, while I was at school, Lahi headed for her 9-to-5 bank job in a loose man suit doused in Calvin Klein for Men perfume. 5 days a week, Lahi went to the one place I didn't know her. Pillow-faced moans from www.com echoed in my head. It was an all-woman I caught on Lahi's work laptop one time when I opened it. If Lahi truly was like that, she'd be cast out as a leper and separated from us forever. The thought of losing her made my bowels tremble. Patting my gut, I pushed away the scent of salty yogurt and impulse romantic spark, the scent of my school captain and best friend, Sarah Shamoon. If I could push away the down there tingle that girls gave me, so too could my auntie. Why else did we share the same name? Sorry, ladies, there's been a reported disturbance. Party's over. Under the dusty pergola light, a shadowy mass opened the back gate and revealed itself to be two men. The first was a burly blonde who was as jacked as Triple H from WWE. The second, slightly shorter, was all long black hair from neck to wrist, like Gaston in Beauty and the Beast. The sharp, shiny faces of both men were shielded in tinted aviators. A crest on either side of their short shirt sleeves said, "Serve and protect." Police. Triple H's skin was as shiny and tanned as rotisserie chicken. Gaston smiled with a fine, pearly set of teeth shining underneath his crooked mustache, which looked taped on. As the police came closer, their dark navy uniforms began to crinkle. The badge on their chunky chests, where curly hair sprouted, was embossed with an eagle. The eagle was a sign of an American officer. I knew this because I watched late night reruns of Cops, where white hands put brown hands in cuffs. Confused, I swiveled as the women in my family started to cluck and cheer. So fast it gave me whiplash, Triple H ripped off his navy shorts in one bicep curl, revealing glittery pink undies. He blew on a whistle attached to a lanyard. "Now which one of you ladies want to ride the back of this cruiser?"
On cue, the gassed up Gaston tore his shorts too, showing off fluoro yellow undies. Techno beats started to play from a portable speaker.

0: beaker that Gaston dug out from his pulsating crotch. My heavy-set aunts and pregnant stepmom became undone, tumbling towards the dancing ding-dongs like a rugby team, shouting, "Chee-hoo!" In the middle of it all, I spotted Lahi and Ranga creeping into the darkest corner of the yard. Curiouser and curiouser, I followed, desperate to escape the rude dancing. When they disappeared, I peered through a gap in the gate's wooden slats. In the dark, dark laneway were silhouettes of wheelie bins and Lahi and Ranga's bumpy shadows, hugging. No, kissing. My ears swam in whistles, catcalls, and doof-doof music. "Just say you love me. Just once. Just say." Ranga's voice tinkled like a bubbler. "Kate, honey, leave me alone to die," Lahi cried, breaking their kiss. "But I remember everyone who leaves." With a hiccup and a swift shift, Ranga, who I now knew as Kate, shoved Lahi into the wheelie bins. "Patuki!" Lahi exclaimed involuntarily. My muscles tensed and my calves burned at the choice between staying hidden or revealing myself to shield Lahi from such a bully of a woman. But before I could do anything, Kate seethed in hiccups. "Your effed up fob family ruined us. Aren't you better than them?" Slowly, Lahi's shadow rose from the bins. She brushed at her breasts, which fell into her stomach, which fell into her thighs. Silence thickened until Lahi burst. "Ohana means family, and family means I am a fat f***ed fob." Then Lahi stalked away and towards the streetlights of Mounty County. Back in 2007, how could I know that less than a decade later, I'd be walking Lahi down Anatu, which is the sacred Tongan mat, towards Kate, her wife-to-be, making my aunt the first Tongan woman in Australia to legally marry another woman. How could I know, less than a decade further from that, I'd become Australia's first published Tongan novelist? Dirt Poor Islanders is a dedication to my Lahi. We are women of firsts, making our name one of life's richest gifts. Thank you.
1: 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I'm Gabriella Acaria. Winnie's award-winning debut novel, Dirt Poor Islanders, is out now. 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Why do we tell stories? Is it to speak our truth and come to terms with different parts of our identity through this storytelling? In this second story, Daniel muses on all of these things, being First Nations and queer, as well as struggling with a complex medical diagnosis. Content warning for this story. There are heavy themes and a swear word.
2: I was asked a question about storytelling the other day. On camera. On the set in clothes from a stylist's wardrobe I'd never voluntarily wear. Dusted with pancake and even a bit of mascara. I was asked about the meaning of storytelling and why it's imperative to tell blackfella stories. In reply to this slightly invasive, if not unanswerable question, I said what people might say. It's a human instinct. It's how we make sense of the world. Under those lights, I felt like I was being probed by aliens who really didn't know the answer to this most fundamental question. It's a truth beyond knowing. So that was my answer. This is what we do. It's how we make sense of the world. It's universal. But the unanswerable question got me thinking. I honestly don't know why I tell stories. It sounds improbable, even a bit gammon. But maybe I'm seeking some kind of truth. I find it very hard to lie because my eyes betray me. They telegraph not what I think, but what I feel. flashing a kind of semaphore to those who can read them. I have absolutely no doubt I learnt to roll my eyes before I could walk. I did learn from the best. Mum was a virtuoso. So much so that you could hear her eyes rolling from the next room, even on the phone. She transmitted signal at such a high frequency across such a wide range that you could probably hear from outer space. Dad was pretty good too, although his eye movements were much less calisthenic, and sometimes the message was in the fixed stare, not in the range of motion, pausing as if to say, "You idiot." And even though they're no longer here, us four kids are still fluent. The eye rolling flex is strong in the next generation. What is it we do when we tell stories, we speak our truth? Those times when, with the promise of connection, we invite intimacy. When we leave the door slightly ajar so others can enter the house to stage a mock burglary. A lot like a kinky sex fantasy, where you kind of know who's going to breach the threshold and what they're going to do and what they're going to take. Face it, in the role play, you're on your hands and knees with your ass in the air. The hope is they won't rob you blind. When they do, you might have to go back in and rearrange all the furniture. And you better hope they didn't methodically disassemble all the IKEA stuff or completely trash the place, because you might just have to start all over again. But that's the risk you take when you leave the door open. The last time I let an emotional thief in, hell, I gave him the keys. He didn't just take an axe to the furniture, he doused the entire contents of my house in petrol and he set it on fire. When I started over, my unloved, badly kept house was condemned, a blackened shell in a sea of wreckage. Inside it was wild and overgrown, unresolved shit everywhere. And then, surveying the damage, I had a moment of clarity, like you only find when you're flailing around at rock bottom. I realised that I had set the rot in my neglected house, laying shaky foundations on shifting, maybe uninhabitable ground. In that enlivened, hyperconscious state we enter when the universe implodes, it became clear why I did such a bad job of keeping house. I spent a lot of time, maybe too much time, thinking about what I am and not who I am. So what am I? A black gay man, in that order, baptized into the faith with a communicable disease acquired on the point of a needle. In a strange coincidence, at the dawn of the pandemic, I started treatment for the virus that for the past 13 years had been silently colonising my body, multiplying in my blood. It was like magic. 3 months later, I was virus-free. It's such an odd feeling to be positive one day and then cured the next. I honestly felt like I'd been abandoned by a friend. I felt the gnawing absence of it. Sure, my uninvited guest had moved in, rearranged the furniture a bit in the form of fibrosis in my liver, but we'd signed a truce and long made peace. We had history, me and my chronic viral friend. It sounds insane, but we had something like companionship. If we're all trying to be something to silence some inner noise or to project the face-tuned version of ourselves that's Instagrammable, we can get lost in the self-medication that we've prescribed. The other virus I'm hosting is actually a symptom, a pain response. And I've harbored it for as long as I can remember. But these strange ticks in our behavior don't treat the disease because you can't change the past. They just restore the outward appearance of order. So I medicate when I write. I do it at the word level. In my story, I'm obsessing about the minor details, reaching for adjectives and tinkering at the periphery of things. But even as I go about this pointless exercise, soothing the frightened boy, I know precisely what the conscious man is doing. I'm trying to beautify what can't be made beautiful. And the aesthetic sensibility is a stupefying drug to hide the messy, the unresolved, and the unfixable, the chaotic but true nature of things. But maybe I could treat the virus with an intervention. Perhaps What I really need is a sadistic editor in a really bad mood with a cutthroat razor and surgical technique. But a psychopathic darling killer bent on grammar, direct language and plain speaking would do. Even this question of what I am is still being proven. Don't get me wrong, I know precisely who I am and what I am. I wrote this piece on what I consider to be part of my country as a Bundjalung man. At the time, I was working with an anthropologist on the preparatory stages of what could have been a native title claim. What he was trying to do was literally build a watertight legal case that I am who I say I am, with proven descent from what they call an apical ancestor. That's a person who lived traditionally, spoke language, and knew the stories that animate country. The term apical comes from the word apex, so apical ancestors are at the top of the family tree. In terms of Aboriginal identity, at least in the native title system, everything flows from them. If they received the government-issued blanket, no problem. If they stayed put, if they were male and virile, identified themselves freely in public records, bingo. If they were recorded by a linguist, or if they had a king plate around their neck, you've hit the jackpot. But if they were female, if they struck out on their own to marry outside the community, if they are absent from the public record, and if they innocently tried to cover their tracks, as you might do if you had seen a child like yours taken in broad daylight, you have a problem. Compelled by fear, my apical didn't tell her truth unless she absolutely had to. Shrewdly, she was exercising a form of passive resistance. To be unknowable, to be opaque, to refuse classification and a taxonomy, or a list of apical ancestors, as it happens. As a sometimes unattached Aboriginal woman with 11 children in the late 19th and early 20th centuries, she did whatever she had to do, and I thank her for it. I want to share a story about another ancestor. You'll often hear Blackfellas talk about this, how we stand on the shoulders of giants. My metaphor for ancestral power is slightly different, though. There are no giants. When I cast my eye over my shoulder, most days I see an army, row after row, stretching beyond the vanishing point of the horizon line. I see the smiling faces of my old people, a few young ones too, gently urging me to look forward and keep moving ahead. There's a new face there now, in the front. I can see the flawless skin that wrapped the radiant soul of my grandmother Mary, who left us exactly 2 years ago, almost to the day. She died on the 30th of May, 2023. She was 104. If the army had a drill sergeant, it would be my father's father's mother, May, who passed on my surname. When I was 17 and about to leave home to start an arts law degree at ANU in Canberra, my family got together for a send-off at Fingal. It was 1990, and my great-grandmother was still alive. She clocked 96 in September of that year. She exerted a strong presence over her big family, although she was 4 foot nothing and stone deaf. Nan was a great fisherwoman, and we'd often see her at the beach well into her 90s with one of her little dogs in tow. My favourite was a silky terrier called Tiddles. There was another one called Toza. She wasn't casting a rod or tending a handline. She'd be brushing the shore with a bag of rotting meat to tempt sea worms. They're good bait. In those days at Fingal, the Browning family had several lots in a row. Sometimes there'd be 4 or 5 generations under one roof. It was the best part of my childhood to run from house to house, getting a feed or some sweets, knowing that I belonged there. The night of my send-off, Nan had to be escorted home just across a vacant lot, and I went with her. She took my arm, and sensing she wanted to say something, I leant in to hear her speak. Nan used the last moment we had, the last private conversation we would ever have, to give me some advice. Not just advice, but the gospel. According to Matthew, Nan was the most devout person of any faith I have ever met. Her handcrafted leather-bound Bible was always close to hand because it held the answers to her questions. That night, she didn't preach. Instead, she gave me the reference, the numbers for the chapter and the verse. I knew this was a parting gift as I started to make my way in the world, so I consciously made a mental note. But when the time came to unwrap that gift, maybe after she died, I couldn't recall which chapter or which verse, although I kind of knew which book. So for years, the gift was lost, or at least secreted in the book of Matthew. Fairly recently, without meaning to, I stumbled across the verse. Strange as it seems for me to be quoting from the Bible, it's exactly what I have to do. It stands to a secular reading, so I invite you to receive it as I do, as a non-believer. Nan's gift, then, is from the book of Matthew, chapter 10, verse 16. I am sending you out like sheep among wolves. Therefore, be as shrewd as snakes and as innocent as doves. I'm no biblical scholar, but Nan's gift is not just a cautionary note to stick to the middle of the flock, or a salutary warning not to run with wolves, although both seem perfectly reasonable. I read in those few short lines something that isn't there at the word level. It's a message of ancestral love, of undying care. So who am I? I spent more time thinking about that since I got back from rock bottom. No anthropologist needed, no burden of proof. I'm a son, a brother, an uncle, an ancestor waiting to be born. If a thief empties the house again, I'll know what I didn't know before in quite the same knowing way. Blood is thicker, more consistent, and life-giving than water. Thank you.
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8: 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I would like to begin today's episode by acknowledging the Palawa of Luchuita, along with Aboriginal and Torres Strait Islander peoples Australia-wide. Carried by Aboriginal and Torres Strait Islander peoples and the land and sea which we call home is the world's oldest continuing living culture, dating back to over 65,000 years. Aboriginal and Torres Strait Islander peoples were the first artists, scientists, creators, storytellers, and so much more. We wish to firmly acknowledge that sovereignty was never ceded. This was and always will be Aboriginal and Torres Strait Islander land. My name is Dr. Hannah Moore, and today we're talking about trees with my guest, Dr. Catherine Allen from the University of Tasmania, whose work focuses on paleoclimatology, specifically dendroclimatology, essentially using tree rings to better understand Earth's climate system and environmental change. Catherine has had a fascinating pathway into science, from originally studying economics and physical geography to traveling the world and working outside of academia, before eventually returning to complete a PhD in dendroclimatology and building a career in climate science. And a fun fact, Catherine's brother is a geologist and a friend of mine and is entirely responsible for her ending up on the show today. So there's nothing like a bit of sibling peer pressure. So, Catherine, welcome to That's What I Call Science. First of all, can you please explain dendroclimatology to us a bit more in simple terms?
9: Basically, with dendroclimatology, what we're doing is using information contained in the trees, specifically their rings, to look at past climate. When we look at tree rings, we're looking at trees with annual rings typically, Many trees do not have annual rings, and there are also many species we don't yet understand fully enough to use.
8: Cool, that's perfect. That's so interesting. I didn't actually know that there were trees that don't have annual rings and some trees that do, and sometimes we just don't understand these trees at all. So that's fascinating. What was it that really started your interest in science?
9: I think I'll have to blame my father for that one. He used to order Scientific Americans, and they'd be lying around on the table. My mother would hate all the mess everywhere, and I would pick them up from the floor and just start reading parts of them. Obviously, as a young child, I didn't understand a lot of what was written in them, but it was fascinating. And my father also listened to the science show on ABC Radio, and I found a lot of that really interesting. And I was always interested in what made things work. And my father later said, I think his memory may have been fading at this point, because I'm sure the others asked questions as well, but he thought that I asked more questions than the others. But I think he might have been adding a bit to that.
8: Okay. Nice one. Well, it sounds like he inspired maybe you and your brother to get into science. So you originally studied economics and mixed with a bit of physical geography. So how did you end up moving from that into what you do now? And why did you pick climate science?
9: I think climate in particular always fascinated me as a kid. So I think that's the answer to the last part of your question. In terms of how I went from economics to science, it was almost by accident. I'd come through high school, sort of dropped out of, well, I didn't drop out, but I lost interest somewhat in science for various reasons. And at college in year 11 and 12, I did maths, but I did not do any science, no science at all. So I was doing literature, law, economics, and things like that, history. So when I came to university, I didn't even think about science, and in those days there were prerequisite subjects, so you would have had to have had science subjects. So I enrolled in economics because I was fascinated by what made the economy tick. Then I needed a few more points. I needed another subject to fill out my first year, and I accidentally ended up at the table with this guy with lots of hair, very wild-looking hair. His name was Peter Wilde, as it happened, and ended up enrolling in geography. That was human geography, though. But then I was studying a subject called marketing, which was a first, second year subject, and it really grated on me. I couldn't relate to it. It felt wrong. So I ended up then enrolling in the second half of first year geography, which was physical geography. And I was petrified because I thought, I won't be able to do the prac classes. I haven't done pracs. I didn't do science at college. But our first lecture was by Jamie Kirkpatrick, and within that first lecture I thought, it's going to be okay. And I just loved physical geography. I didn't really relate so well to the human geography, but I loved the physical geography, and it was like coming back home to where I should have been in the more sciencey type of fields. And within geography, it was climate that I really, really enjoyed.
8: I can definitely relate to that, because I also studied geography at university, and physical geography really drew me. And obviously, eventually, I ended up in geology, but it all started with physical geography. So thank you. Shout out to physical geography. So was there a certain particular person that inspired you to get into dendroclimatology?
9: That's a definite yes. He ended up being one of my supervisors, Dr. Ed Cook. So he's an American based at Lamont Doherty in New York. At the time, he was probably one of the leading, well, he was one of the leading dendrochronologists in the world, and he still does a lot of really neat work. But I found him really inspiring, and we had a lot of banter about science in general, trees. He taught me to call my first tree, and so on.
8: Sorry, what did you say at the end? He taught you to what, your first tree?
9: Core my first tree, which is taking a sample from the tree. So we drill into the tree and take a small part out of the tree so we can look at the rings.
8: Got it. Okay. It's that terminology I wasn't very familiar with. So that's so interesting. So we're going to take a quick break and then we'll get back into some of that science. So stick with us for part two as we chat more about dendroclimatology, which means using trees to tell us about the climate in the past.

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0: You're listening to That's What I Call Science, and today we are talking about how trees can tell us about past climates. My name is Dr. Hannah Moore, and I'm joined by my expert guest, dendroclimatologist Dr. Catherine Allen. So let's talk a little bit more about the dendroclimatology. What exactly are the tree rings recording?
1: That's a very good question, because it'll depend partly where the trees are, what species they are, and local environmental factors. So typically when we sample trees, if we want to look at temperature, we go to, for example, high elevation sites, because the idea is that the trees will be more limited by temperature at high elevation. Obviously that's a cold limitation. In some areas, the low elevation may be more limiting because it's warmer. And we've actually got an interesting situation in Tasmania with Huon pine. So you may have heard of Huon pine. It's quite an iconic species within Tasmania. So at high elevation, how wide the rings are is sensitive at high elevation to temperature. At low elevation, not very sensitive at all. This may partly be related to how deep the soils are and the ability of the trees to access water. But also, when we look at the low elevation sites, the rings might not be, or the ring widths might not be sensitive to temperature. But when we look at some of the other things that we can find in those rings, so how big the cells are, how thick the cell walls are, or the density of the wood, but especially the cell wall thickness, that's very strongly sensitive to temperature at low elevation. So that's temperature. Okay. If we want to think about, say, hydroclimate, so rainfall, stream flow, things like that, then typically you'll have greater sensitivity in drier areas, but that doesn't mean that we can't look at hydroclimate in, say, Tasmania or other less dry areas. It depends what you look at and how you look at it.
0: Okay. So just to clarify, when you find a ring in the tree that is quite thick, what does that suggest about the tree slash the climate?
1: It'll partly depend what tree where, but a wide ring usually means the tree will be happy because it grew a lot. So if you're in a temperature limited environment, say on top of a mountain, then it probably means that there was a warm growing season. If you're in an environment that's water limited, a wide ring probably means there was lots of water that year.
0: Okay, so happy tree, lots of ability for that tree to grow, hence the larger ring. So what sort of timescales are we talking about when we look at these tree rings? How far back can tree ring records go? It might be a bit of a broad question, but
1: again, it partly depends what you're looking at. So if you're doing, for example, what we call dendroecological studies, so you're in a forest, you might want to understand forest dynamics and how that forest has developed, you may only be looking at tens to hundreds of years. If you're looking at climate, we tend to try to sample trees that are centuries old. But when we sample the trees, we don't just have to sample live ones. Some trees preserve really well. So even though some of your trees may only be centuries old, we may be able to sample dead ones, then we match them against the live ones, and it's sort of like doing a jigsaw, and we can extend back in time. Species like some of the ones we've got in Tasmania, Kingbilly, Pencil Pine and Huon Pine, they can live 1,000 years or more, certainly more in the case of Huon Pine. And Huon pine also preserves very well. So we've been able to get some very long records from Huon pine, and we've got wood that's about 40,000 years old. that's sitting in an archive in Melbourne at the moment.
0: Okay, that's great. That was going to be one of my questions, is whether you can still sample trees that are already dead. What about fossilized trees? Is that what you're talking about with the 40,000? No? Okay, I'll ask you the question about fossilized trees.
1: I've never used fossilized trees. I'm not aware of anyone who has, but I'm sure someone must have looked at them, because in some cases I know you can still see the ring patterns in them, but with dendrochronology, we're a bit of a hungry science, and one tree isn't enough to work on if you're going to do dendroclimate. So you need a lot of trees. So one tree is really interesting, especially if it's fossilised, but being able to extract much information that might be climate-related from that is more difficult, because we need more trees. It's sort of like asking someone who they voted for and then deciding, oh, that party is going to win the election, though, and you've asked one person. You need to ask lots of people to have a better idea of who might win the election.
0: Yeah, that makes total sense. I have a question about working in the southern hemisphere as opposed to the northern hemisphere. What are the key differences, say, from someone who may have spent their whole life doing dendroclimatology in the northern hemisphere, and then they come to the southern hemisphere where it's kind of like a switch in the seasons? How do you go about kind of reconstructing climates in the north versus the south?
1: The principles are the same, but your seasonal cycle will differ. So if we think that trees mainly grow in the summertime, spring, summer, early autumn, then obviously the season that you're looking at, or the months, will differ between the north and the southern hemisphere. We've got something that's considered a bit of an inconvenience by northern hemisphere people, called the Shulman shift. So when we're dating the trees in the northern hemisphere, if you've got a growing season that starts, say, April, May, and you can say you caught it in 2020, then you know that that last ring will be 2020. In the southern hemisphere, we might go out, say we sample in April, but the tree will have started growing in the previous year. So instead of calling that last ring 2020, we would call it 2019. And this causes a bit of confusion amongst our northern hemisphere friends, who tend to hate our Shulman shift.
0: I mean, it's not our fault down here. It's just what's going on down here with the climate, with the seasons. So, so stick with us for part 3 as we chat about the fieldwork that's involved in this research.

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1: We're so proud of what's being achieved in Tasmania and we would love for you to hear it.

0: You're listening to That's What I Call Science, and today we're talking about reconstructing past climates using tree rings with expert guest Dr. Catherine Allen. My name is Dr. Hannah Moore. So let's talk a bit more about field work. What would a typical day in the field look like for you? You were mentioning coring before, but how would you go about that? Let's talk about the full day in the field.
1: Well, first of all, nearly every time I go out in the field, it's wet. So when we go out, we tend to take full waterproofs. We might be out for several days, so we're probably camping. Hotels, no, not in Tasmania, because the trees that we're interested in are usually in fairly remote areas and it's much better to walk in and sample them. Mm-hmm. Sometimes we've been dropped off and left for 8 days in a chop. Well, we've been dropped off from a chopper and then we're left for 8 days and we just camp and we've got a, whatever the weather is, that's what it is. So we always go in pretty prepared with personal, you know, warm clothes, waterproofs, notebooks, waterproof notebooks specifically, because in Tasmania, not having waterproof notebooks is going to get you into trouble. Particularly, many of our sites will be in the rainforest. It's usually wet. So you will be wet for much of the day. So we'll walk into the site, we'll find the trees that we're looking for. Generally, we're looking for older trees, but it doesn't mean we always look for the oldest trees, because looking for some that might be, say, middle-aged can be a good thing, because if you think of humans, a baby will be more sensitive than, say, a 12-year-old to certain external factors, and then an older person will be really sensitive as well. So it can be quite good to have a range of ages within the trees that you sample. So we find some nice trees, generally reasonably straight, and then we core. So we've got a little instrument I mentioned a little while ago. It's got a screw bit on the end. Then we manually twist that into the tree. It's got a hollow up the middle, so we can take the core out. We put it in a straw, seal the ends, label it, make notes. Then we'll core the tree again. Depends what tree and what your purpose is, but a lot of the Tasmanian trees we would take 3 cores, because as you go around the tree, it's not the same in every direction. So if you're looking at ring widths, those ring widths are not going to be exactly the same on both sides of the tree. So invariably with some of these species, you'll be missing some rings on one side of the tree, so we need to do multiple cores. After we've got multiple cores from one tree, we'll move on to the next tree, and we always make notes and make sure you've got to make sure everything's labelled.
0: Yeah, as you're talking, it reminded me a bit like what we do in geology with the coring in the ground, but it sounds a lot easier because it's just a tree and you're not trying to get into the rock solid ground. I'm sure there's plenty of challenges involved with it as well. Do you have any particular memorable fieldwork stories? I think you mentioned when we were emailing about, or in your survey, I think you mentioned about the harder the condition, the more fun it is in retrospect. So have you possibly got any stories or a favourite memory from the field?
1: I think that's a hard question, because there are so many trips that are really good. I think I like the ones that are in remote areas. So we're just stuck there for days and it's just a lot of fun. So when we were down the Spiro one time, for example, it rained a lot overnight. We didn't expect quite that much rain. I had a sat phone, so I rang someone, told me that there was 70 to 80 mil fall in the top of the catchment. We were right down on the riverbank and I said, oh, we need to move. So we had to pack up and head up the hill, and there was, it's not just walking up the hill. There was a lot of horizontal in the way. There was a snake that I just stepped right over. We had a New Zealander with us. he was face to face with the snake and not happy because I was taking my time getting my pack off my back to push it through some horizontal and not drop it into the river, which was 20 metres below. And also on that same trip when we evacuated that site, we had to make a decision, do we leave the raft because we couldn't take everything with us, the raft, or do we leave the whiskey? We left the raft tied to a tree, but we retrieved it 2 years later. So it was still strapped to the tree, perfect condition. So it all turned out well. And on another trip down the Spiro again, I had a colleague who liked his whiskey, same colleague as on the previous trip, and we ran out of whiskey on, I think, night three. He was going to send for the chopper to bring some more in. And then I think that the other one that was a lot of fun was down on the Southern Ranges, and the first 2 days were beautiful. The next six, it rained the whole time and we were sopping wet. But the last night's dinner was just hilarious. It was a comedy show. So we have a lot of fun with food and just everything becomes a lot of fun.
0: Yes, the meals at the end of the day of a long day in the field are really something. They're the best meals you've ever had. And I love the story about the whiskey priorities. Just to finish off, what is the best part about your work and your research?
1: I think the field trips are the best part, but then there's the lab work, which is not so much fun. But then there's the data analysis, and I really quite enjoy looking at the data and thinking about what it means. But it's certainly not quite as much fun as the field trips.
0: Yep, absolutely. Well, thank you so much for speaking with me. And thanks to the listeners for listening to That's What I Call Science. We love bringing you STEM-related content and hope you enjoyed the show. If you loved the episode, you can get in touch with us by searching That's What I Call Science or That's Science Taz on Facebook, Instagram or LinkedIn. My name is Dr. Hannah Moore and I'd like to thank today's guest, Dr. Catherine Allen. From the two of us, we hope you all have a truly wonderful week.
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5: Good afternoon, I'm Peter Hislop. A Melbourne grandmother accused of keeping a slave and teaching Islamic State ideology has been granted bail. The woman was among the group of women and children who flew back to Australia after leaving a Syrian refugee camp on May 7. Chief Magistrate Lisa Hannan said risks to the community could never be entirely eliminated, but proposed to grant bail with stringent conditions. The requirements include that the 54-year-old report to police and not communicate with people outside Australia. The author of a scathing report into alleged misconduct in the CFMEU Queensland branch has called for a reset of the National Anti-Corruption Commission. Commissioner Paul Brereton resigned last month after questions on his defence connections drew attention away from the commission's work. Senior counsel Geoffrey Watson says some members of the public lack confidence in the commission.
6: But something has gone wrong. If you ask around the public, they will tell you that the impression that the NAC has created is that it is, on one hand, timid, and on the other hand, secretive. Neither of those are desirable features for an organisation like the NAC.
5: In Venezuela, hundreds are trapped under rubble and thousands more are unaccounted for as rescue efforts continue following two major earthquakes. In Caracas, state television footage shows many apartment buildings effectively demolished. 235 people have been confirmed dead. Interim President Delcy Rodriguez says assistance is coming from several nations.
7: And in the coming hours, the rest of the countries and the international community will arrive. Our best wishes, all our hope, and all our prayers are with the lives of Venezuelan men and women.
5: Translation from Reuters. Another case of bird flu has been detected in Western Australia. The bird, which was found at Roses Beach near Esperance, is suspected to have contracted the H5N1 strain pending final testing. WA Agriculture Minister Jackie Jarvis says there have been no reports of large-scale mortalities in local wildlife. And 26 couples have been married today in Sydney on today's date, the 26th of the 6th, 2026. The New South Wales Registry of Births, Deaths and Marriages launched its winter weddings event and it was snapped up so quickly an extra 12 ceremonies were organised. This couple says they consider the date a lucky one.
8: We wanted to have a simple kind of wedding that's, just intimate family members.
9: We're going for a good lunch and a good dinner as well, so looking forward to the good meals.
5: At the FIFA World Cup, a nil-all draw between Australia and Paraguay is enough to see the Socceroos proceed to the round of 32. Thousands took a long lunch break turning out live sites to see the match. Though not as exciting as previous matches, there was a near miss from Geordie Boss in the 90th minute. Socceroos great Craig Foster told Nine it's a great achievement.
10: To be here is magnificent. Everyone should be so proud of the coaching team, of the support team, and certainly of these players. They've done a brilliant job so far.
5: Midfielder Aidan O'Neill has been named man of the match following speculation it would be Boss. Showers for the east coast, wet and windy in the west. The Weather Bureau's Sarah Scully has the forecast.
11: We've still got this strong and slow-moving high-pressure system over the southeast that will continue to bring areas of morning fog and direct this moist onshore flow to the east coast, bringing scattered showers. Further inland, this trough brings some instability with showers there, while out in the west, this deep low pressure system and an associated cold front will bring wet and windy weather and even the risk of a gusty thunderstorm.
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14: The idea that the United States is a staunch supporter and ally of Israel has been a political truth for decades, whether you're a Republican or a Democrat.
15: America has never flinched from its commitment to the state of Israel.
16: America is proud to be Israel's closest ally and best friend in the world.
17: One thing I can say definitely will never change is the unique bond that unites the United States and Israel.
14: Even Barack Obama, who sometimes had a tense personal relationship with Benjamin Netanyahu, was steadfast in his support for Israel, the country.
18: While we may at times disagree, as friends sometimes will, the bonds between the United States and Israel are unbreakable.
14: But could that all be changing?
19: If I was in the cabinet of the Israeli government, I might not be attacking the only powerful ally that I have anywhere left in the entire world.
14: This is Vice President J.D. Vance, just a few days ago questioning Israeli attacks on Lebanon, which in his view could have imperiled a Middle East peace deal.
19: Anybody in Israel who thinks their biggest problem is the President of the United States needs to wake up and smell the reality of the situation that country is in.
14: And in the New York City Democratic primary elections on Tuesday, U.S. support for Israel was on the ballot and lost.
20: There's no question Israel has been a big issue in this race.
21: We cannot keep paying for Netanyahu's wars with our tax dollars. Democratic voters across the country are saying this loud and clear.
14: From the BBC, I'm Tristan Redmond in London. And today on The Global Story, are there cracks in the historically rock-solid US support for Israel? And how is this affecting Israelis and their upcoming elections? Here on the show, guys, we really wanted to dig into what might be behind this changing relationship between the United States and Israel. And so to do that, we're calling on our very own expert gumshoe reporter in Washington, D.C., Asma Khaled, who knows her way around the city. Later on, we're going to cross to John Donison, the BBC's John Donison in Jerusalem. But I'm pleased to say we're going to spend a bit of time with Asma first, who's been doing some reporting on this. And Asma's going to explain to us what's behind all of this. Asma, great to have you on the show.
0: Well, thank you. Thank you for inviting me onto the global story to talk about this all. It's a storyline, actually, that I've been following over a number of years as a political correspondent. As you know, I used to be here in Washington.
14: So, Asma, if you'll permit me, I mean, it's kind of political orthodoxy that the United States supports Israel. How have we arrived at a point where that might be changing?
0: Well, you're correct in saying that it's certainly been conventional wisdom that U.S. foreign policy supports Israel. That has been the case. You can go back to the 1960s, 1970s. This was bipartisan approval across Republicans and Democrats and lawmakers. And Tristan, recently it's become clear to me that the center of gravity appears to be shifting, particularly among Democrats. And I will say, look, this has been a slow evolution in some regards, and we'll get to that in a moment. But the moment this really became clear to me was when I began to see comment after comment from what I would describe as 2028 Democratic presidential hopefuls. They haven't all announced officially that they're running. But take someone like Rahm Emanuel, former mayor of Chicago. He was the chief of staff under President Barack Obama. And, you know, during the Obama administration, they directed money toward Israel's Iron Dome defense system. And recently, I heard him singing a very different tune when it came to taxpayer financial assistance for Israel.
1: Israel's in a different place today. And what I said was, and I believe, taxpayer support for purchasing weapons is over. You will be able to purchase weapons just like any other ally with any other restrictions. That's what Germany, Japan, UK, you'll have it just like that.
0: And Rahm Emanuel is not the only one. We've seen Gavin Newsom, the governor of California, be asked about this issue. The former transportation secretary, Pete Buttigieg.
22: Like, it's one thing to want to make sure that Israel can shoot down missiles that are being rained down on them by the Iranians. And it's another thing to be sponsoring Netanyahu going in to annex the West Bank or, you know, going in to invade Gaza, right?
0: Increasingly, as Democrats are eyeing the White House in 2028, it appears that support for Israel is a sort of litmus test, and I cannot overstate how fundamentally different this is in Democratic Party politics. You know, I remember being in these cavernous halls covering the Democratic debates in 2020, and you heard someone like Bernie Sanders, who was running at the time, and many folks in the chattering political class thought of Bernie as a fringe lefty candidate, someone who wasn't, in their view, going to become the nominee. Bernie Sanders spoke about conditioning aid to Israel.
23: $3.8 billion is a lot of money, and we cannot give it carte blanche to the Israeli government, or for that matter, to any government at all. We have a right to demand respect for human rights and democracy.
0: I remember there was this debate in Atlanta in 2019 where he spoke about Israel.
23: I am pro-Israel, but we must treat the Palestinian people as well with the respect and dignity that they deserve.
0: Said the U.S. ought to rethink.
23: Must treat the Palestinian people as well with the respect and dignity that they deserve.
0: Said the U.S. ought to rethink its

0: outrageous to withdraw aid from Israel on the condition that they change a specific policy. So, no, this was not the conventional attitude in the Democratic Party. If we fast forward to where we are today, when we look at candidates possibly eyeing the presidency in 2028, at least on the Democratic side, I am hearing things in public that I have never heard in previous election cycles. But I would say, Tristan, it's not just politics, even when it comes to policy. You know, I mentioned conditioning aid to Israel. It was thought to be an out-of-the-box idea, let's say, on the Democratic side, you know, 4 years ago. In April of this year, you saw a record 40 Democratic senators vote to ban arms sales to Israel. And that caught my attention. I mean, frankly, it caught a lot of reporters' attention because you had not seen a vote like that take place on Capitol Hill before.
1: Okay, so things are shifting now. But back in the day, Democrats and Republicans generally didn't agree on very much, but they did agree on support for Israel. But why was that an exception that there was this bipartisan support?
0: I mean, I think it goes back many, many decades. If you go back to the 1960s and 70s, in the minds of many Americans, Israel was seen as this tiny nation fighting for its survival. And this was a sentiment that I heard covering, you know, someone like Joe Biden or Kamala Harris. Let me give you an example. I remember covering Kamala Harris, and she's recounted this story over the years of being a little girl and going around with a box collecting funds to plant trees in Israel.
2: I fondly remember those Jewish National Fund boxes that we would use to collect donations to plant trees for Israel.
0: And it's a story she shared to show her deep-rooted support for Israel. And that was commonplace in Democratic Party politics.
2: Years later, when I visited Israel for the first time, I saw the fruits of that effort and the Israeli ingenuity that has truly made a desert bloom.
0: And so that was the norm for decades. There was bipartisan consensus for this unwavering support of Israel over the years, particularly from lawmakers.
1: Well, when did you start to see cracks in that support for Israel? Is it as simple as when the Gaza war got underway, or is it more complex than that?
0: You know, Tristan, I actually did a story looking at this very issue back in 2021 when I was at NPR. So it has been an evolution over the years. But in reporting out this story for our podcast, I called up a couple of pollsters because I wanted to actually understand when did they begin to see the shifts in American public opinion. The first major pivot point that one pollster pointed me toward was George W. Bush's administration and the years after September 11th, in which more Republicans appeared to support Israel, in part because white evangelical support for the Republican Party grew. And many evangelicals tend to have a strong support of Israel through a theological lens. And so you began to see support for Israel along more partisan lines.
1: Yes. Okay. So what happens next then?
0: So then let's fast forward to the days of the Obama administration. President Barack Obama, quite bluntly, did not have a smooth relationship with the Israeli prime minister, who was at the time also Benjamin Netanyahu. Netanyahu was vocally opposed to what I would describe as Obama's signature foreign policy idea. That was the Iran nuclear deal. And isn't it so strange how everything in the past seems to be now recurring in our current moment of politics? But the reason this is particularly significant, pollsters told me, is that there was a moment in 2015 when Netanyahu came at the invitation of some Republicans in Congress and addressed a joint session of Congress, which is a big deal for a foreign leader to come and address lawmakers.
3: My friends, I've come here today because as Prime Minister of Israel, I feel a profound obligation to speak to you about an issue that could well threaten the survival of my country.
0: The Obama administration was really miffed by this. They saw it as a move to undercut his authority, and in particular because Netanyahu blasted the Iran nuclear deal.
3: Now we're being told that the only alternative to this bad deal is war. That's just not true. The alternative to this bad deal is a much better deal.
0: He did not want this to go through, and that really annoyed a number of Democrats. I think over 50 Democrats boycotted the speech altogether and didn't show up. And what I heard was that was a major point of division. Because what you began to see was some people viewing Netanyahu's decision as a particularly partisan issue. It was an involvement in U.S. domestic politics. And so you saw some Republicans really, really supporting Netanyahu. In fact, one pollster told me that he did a poll at the time,

0: in which he found that Netanyahu was as popular among Republicans as Ronald Reagan, which is, for some context, Ronald Reagan has always been an enormously popular Republican president. Democrats, their views towards Israel began to decline.
1: Yeah, essentially the sequence of events was Obama and Netanyahu had a tense relationship. That led to Netanyahu coming to Washington, addressing Congress without the say-so of the White House, and that essentially being seen as a thumbing of the nose to the Democratic side of Congress, and therefore creating the beginnings of a kind of a rift in a party political sense. Is that right?
0: Yeah, and it deteriorated, and it has been deteriorating since then. You know, I mentioned that I did a story about the relationship and attitudes towards Israel in U.S. public opinion in 2021, looking at how the violence in Gaza, because there was also violence in Gaza around that time point, was marking a shift in the American political debate around Israel.
1: So it's in that context then that October 7th happens, and then the Gaza intervention. In some ways, though, it's counterintuitive, isn't it? Because October 7th was a hugely traumatic moment for Israel and people in the United States who had been longtime supporters of Israel rallied around Israel in support, didn't they? But did that sentiment not last?
0: What I can say, Tristan, is that as the war continued in Gaza and as the death toll in Gaza grew, we saw public opinion amongst Americans move away, it appears, from Israel. And this is not just one poll. You can look at survey after survey from reputable polling outfits that have been tracking this attitude over time. So they have some metric of comparison. A place like, say, the Chicago Council on Global Affairs or Gallup or the Pew Research Center. And to give you a sense of the scope of what we've begun to see, a Pew poll from March of this year found that 6 in 10 Americans have a very or somewhat unfavorable view of Israel. That was up 7 percentage points since last year and nearly 20 points since 2022. So a real dramatic difference over the last couple of years, it appears.
1: And do we have any sense from those numbers, the division between Republicans and Democrats in that level of support, in that decline of support for Israel?
0: There's definitely a partisan divide. If you look at, you know, this Pew poll that I cite or other polls as well that have looked at Democratic and Republican attitudes, you'll see that more voters who identify as Democrat or Democratic leaning do seem to have an unfavorable view of Israel. When you look at Republicans, a majority of Republicans do continue to have a more favorable view of Israel, though I will say some of the polling suggests that unfavorable attitudes in the last year have ticked up amongst Republicans, particularly among younger Republicans.
1: All right, so it would seem that the wavering on Israel is primarily happening on the Democratic side. Mm. But there are a lot of prominent Republicans as well, like Tucker Carlson, who are also expressing some wavering support on Israel. So what's going on in the Republican camp?
0: The most recent war that the United States conducted with Israel and Iran, but also you could argue even last year's 12-day war, have exposed some cracks in the traditional unquestioning support for Israel that we had amongst Republicans, particularly it appears amongst some younger Republicans. But you also, you mentioned popular podcasting personalities like Tucker Carlson or Megyn Kelly.
2: I do think that even I, as I look back, I'm like, I'm pro-Israel. I say I'm pro-Israel. And I've been asking myself lately, like, why exactly am I pro-Israel?
0: We've seen also a couple of Republican lawmakers be outspoken about this as well. I think this, Tristan, seems to tie back more to their hesitancy about U.S. intervention in foreign wars. We know that there is a part of the Republican base that is extremely skeptical of U.S. intervention abroad, and they feel the United States, in their view, was dragged into this recent war with Iran, and that they don't think that that was to the benefit of the United States. You know, I will say, I think the cracks right now that we're seeing in the Republican Party, well, maybe small, and yes, there is still substantial evangelical support amongst Republicans for Israel and amongst other Republicans as well. These cracks do appear to be real. Because, look, politicians, they are political operatives, and this is all happening in the context of an upcoming midterm election cycle here in the United States. And so they've made the calculation that it's okay to be critical of Israel in public to some degree, as we've heard from President Trump and J.D. Vance recently. But still, the majority opinion, as we've seen in public opinion surveys, but also the majority opinion amongst Republicans on Capitol Hill, is to continue the traditional support we have seen from the United States towards Israel.
1: Okay, well, I mean, that's the view from DC, but as you all know, friends, we do America and the world.
0: We do indeed.
1: We have called up the BBC's John Donison, correspondent in Jerusalem, to find out how all of this looks from Israel.
3: So my name's John Donison. I'm a correspondent based in Jerusalem at the moment. I used to be based here permanently for 4 years, and I've been coming back to Jerusalem periodically since the war in Gaza started.
2: So, John, presumably you've seen how public opinion may or may not have shifted in Israel over the years. And the question on my mind is whether Israelis are aware that attitudes about Israel in the United States, presumably their closest ally, have soured so much in the last couple of years.
3: I think they are aware because I think the Israeli media scrutinizes the relationship with the United States, which, as you say, is their most important ally, very, very closely. So the polls that you will have seen in the US have also been reported here. So they're aware of that. And certainly in recent weeks, there's been a lot of coverage about how Israel's relationship with America is under strain.
2: John, what do attitudes look like in Israel towards the United States at this moment? I mean, I used to cover the White House, and the only time I've been to Israel has been on one of these like presidential junkets. And so there's lots of signage up that shows how close the U.S. and Israel are as allies. I don't know that that signage is regularly shown around town, but there was a sense of warmth. What are you seeing now?
3: Well, look, I don't want to overplay this because I do think Israel remains America's most important ally in the Middle East. A huge amount of money, a huge amount of weapons goes from the United States to Israel. But when you look at some of the polling just in the last few weeks, and I know we shouldn't rely too much on an individual poll, but there was one on Channel 12 television here this week saying 71% of Israelis don't trust President Trump to look out for them in the Iran deal, and just 11% believe that Israel won that war. And those figures, that 71% figure, was down 10% apparently on the same question when it was asked just a week before.
2: Oh, wow.
3: So the Iran conflict has really put a lot of political pressure on Prime Minister Netanyahu. He has elections coming up in a few months' time. He's doing badly in the polls. And people are saying, look, you got us into this war, and the war aims that you set out to achieve haven't been achieved. And at the same time, you've put a strain on this relationship with the United States, which is so important for Israel.
1: John, we have to be careful about a poll taken in isolation, but there is a little bit more urgency around polling numbers in an election year. It's an election year in the United States with the midterms, but also in Israel, there's a general election later this year. How might the evolving sentiment around Israel in the United States influence that election in Israel?
3: It's interesting because in the past, Prime Minister Netanyahu has used his close relationship with President Trump as an electoral asset, saying, you know, only he has this strong relationship with the most powerful man in the world. This time, though, I think there's going to be a bit of a shift. We're hearing it reported here that his campaign team are stepping back from that approach, and they're going to say, look, Prime Minister Netanyahu is the only potential prime minister strong enough to stand up to President Trump. So that's a subtle but quite important shift. So in the past, when we've had elections, we've seen big posters of Prime Minister Netanyahu and President Trump up on billboards around Israel. I'm not sure we're going to see that this time.
2: Can you extrapolate a little bit on how the deal we've seen announced here by the United States and Iran to try to end the war has complicated that electoral dynamic for Netanyahu?
3: Well, it's complicated it because there's no doubt Israel was told about this deal. They were not consulted. President Trump clearly really wanted this deal to go ahead. Prime Minister Netanyahu and plenty of Israelis don't think there should have been a ceasefire yet with Iran, and they certainly don't think there should have been a ceasefire in Lebanon. Now, of course, the Iranians have insisted that Lebanon, where Israel has been clashing with Hezbollah, an Iranian-backed group, Israel has occupied a large chunk of southern Lebanon. The Iranians have insisted that has to be part of any ceasefire deal. And, you know, there was a risk right up until the weekend, really, and frankly, the risk is still there, that the fighting in southern Lebanon could derail the whole Iran deal. So essentially, the Americans over the past week have been saying to the Israelis, look, you need to rein it in southern Lebanon, because they didn't want that to derail the deal. So Prime Minister Netanyahu is in a difficult spot, because he doesn't want to upset President Trump any more than he already has. But at the same time, pulling out those forces from southern Lebanon would be perceived by many here as a sign of weakness.
0: Would it be politically unpopular, you're saying, John, at this point?
3: It would be politically unpopular to do that, yeah.
1: Yeah, so there's a political tightrope he's walking, but at the same time, it looks like there's also a security tightrope that he's walking, because on the one hand, he has one security imperative, which is, he says, to protect Israel from a security threat from Lebanon, from Hezbollah. But then there is also another security imperative, which is to maintain good relations with the United States, which is a strong military backer. That's a difficult choice to have to make, isn't it, for Benjamin Netanyahu? What's the main priority there?
3: Well, I think the main priority is to walk that tightrope and certainly to keep relations good with America. At the same time, I just do not think the Israelis are going to pull out of southern Lebanon at the moment, not just months before an election. So I think we're going to get to a sort of, those forces will remain there and they will be under pressure not to see the situation there escalate. But at the same time, while you have Israeli troops occupying Lebanese territory, it's very easy to see flare-ups. They could quickly escalate. And obviously we've got 60 days to negotiate the rest of this Iran deal. That's not a lot of time. I still think there's plenty that could go wrong.
0: John, beyond the halls of power in Israel, beyond, say, the Netanyahu government, I'm curious how the United States and how President Trump are viewed broadly. You know, we've heard Trump and his team consistently say that they have done more for Israel than anybody else would have. You've heard them allude to the fact that, in their view, Israel would have been destroyed without their support. And as you said yourself, John, I mean, there's a lot that Trump has done over the years in terms of his relationship with Netanyahu, but also, I would say, towards the nation of Israel. In his first term, he moved the U.S. embassy to Jerusalem. He recognized the Golan Heights as Israeli territory. He's lifted sanctions on West Bank settlers. And so I am curious, is Donald Trump himself still popular? Do you have a sense of how he's viewed beyond just, let's say, the leadership in Israel?
3: Yeah, and it's important to say that those polls I mentioned earlier, that 71%, that was, didn't trust President Trump to look out for them in the Iran deal. So it's not talking about the broader views of President Trump. And I do think generally the majority of Israelis regard President Trump as good for Israel. Certainly they think he's better for Israel than his predecessor, Joe Biden, or before that, Barack Obama. President Trump is also a polarizing figure in Israel, like he is everywhere around the world. So I think it's quite difficult to kind of generalize too much about, you know, how Israel feels about President Trump, I guess.
1: Is this a particularly perilous moment for Benjamin Netanyahu, John?
3: Yeah, it is. It is, because the majority view in Israel is that the war in Iran has not worked out as planned, and that is going to be used in the upcoming elections against him. He's facing criticism, not just from the opposition, but from members of his own cabinet about how this has been handled. And at the moment, the polls show he's losing support. He would lose an election, I think, if one was held tomorrow. And then at the same time, you know, he's also facing corruption charges in Israel. He's on trial for that at the moment, charges that he denies. So there's a lot at stake for him at the moment.
0: Well, John, thank you for joining us.
1: John, thanks so much.
3: It's a pleasure.
1: That was the BBC's John Donison speaking to us from Jerusalem. And before that, you heard our own Aswa Khalid in Washington. And that's it from us for today. We'll be back again tomorrow. We'll see you then. Cheerio.

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1: National Radio News.
2: Hello, I'm Peter Hislop. In Venezuela, there are concerns rescue teams are not adequately equipped following major earthquakes as several countries send assistance. The United States, Mexico, and El Salvador have all offered support, including rescuers and paramedics. 235 people have now been confirmed dead, while a crowdsourced website has listed 46,000 people unaccounted for. This resident says he was rescued by people using their bare hands.
3: No tenía muchas herramientas.
4: They didn't have many tools. They couldn't find the chisel, the drill, the grinder. They went at it with their nails. I also helped because they passed me a tool. And it saved me because I had a lot of furniture in my home that protected me from the wall.
2: Translation from Reuters. Liberal MP Andrew Hastie has declared political war with One Nation in an email to supporters. The Liberal frontbencher has confirmed earlier comments he made to the coalition party room that he would rather get taken out in a box than bend the knee to One Nation. He's accused the minor party of running a relentless campaign online and in his WA seat of Canning. The South Australian First Nations Voice to Parliament has detailed its priorities, including improving safe birth practices statewide. The Safe Birthing on Country project is set to support Aboriginal women to give birth closer to home with access to culturally safe care. It comes after a bill to repeal the Voice to Parliament did not pass the upper house last week by one vote. A new national report has detailed the urgent reform required to stamp out the systemic injustices faced by First Peoples. Shannon Kirkwood has the story.
5: The Aboriginal and Torres Strait Islander Social Justice Commissioner Katie Kiss has today released a report which draws on the voices of more than 1,500 Aboriginal and Torres Strait Islander people from around Australia. A Fair and Just Future of First Peoples Social Justice Report 2025 has identified racism as a major barrier. Commissioner Kiss says it causes real harm and even early death. The report notes Aboriginal and Torres Strait Islander people and organisations are leading change, but inadequate accountability and long-standing government inaction continues to drive inequality. Commissioner Kiss says what's needed is a shift from rhetoric to action.
2: Former Victorian opposition leader Matthew Guy has demanded an apology after police cleared him of an assault allegation made by a fellow MP. Liberal member Moira Deeming accused Mr Guy of physically assaulting her at a dinner in Melbourne last month. Mr Guy has vehemently denied the allegation. Victoria Police say its investigation has concluded no offence occurred. Mr Guy says he's been hurt by the allegations.
6: I'm appreciative of the immense support from my mates, my staff, those who have helped me through this time. My whole family has been deeply hurt by these allegations. I am owed the apologies I seek.
2: The Queensland Government has frozen WorkCover premiums for a second consecutive year in a move it says will benefit small businesses. The average premium will remain at around $1.34 per $100 of wages. The government says the agency has recovered over 180,000 fraudulently obtained funds in the last financial year. And to sport, the Socceroos will need to wait to find out their FIFA World Cup round of 32 opponent after today's nil-all draw against Paraguay in San Francisco. The Australians qualified for the first sudden-death knockout phase with today's result and will face the runner-up of Group G next Friday in Dallas. Their opponent will be either Iran, Egypt, Belgium or New Zealand.
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10: Well, hey, jazz cats. Welcome to Salt Peanuts. Stick around if you can. I've got a very cool curation of tracks lined up for you. And for those new to the show, thanks for tuning in here on your favourite community radio station. I'm Donsky Beat, and each week I take you across the jazz tree, those branching points where the music shows up in places you might least expect it, from spiritual jazz and soul to groove, fusion, broken beat, and everything in between. This is a show built on the idea that jazz isn't a destination. destination. It's a conversation, one that keeps you evolving, keeps you borrowing, and keeps you finding new ways to be surprised. You don't like jazz? Listen in anyway. I've got a feeling I might be able to change your mind. We're going to start tonight with Innam, with a brand new release from one of Australia's most exciting musicians. Kicking off things tonight with a brand new release from flautist, composer and producer Erica Tucciari. Originally from Nam, now based in London, she spent years as a key contributor to Australia's contemporary jazz movement, appearing on recording, got my jazz fingers going, and projects alongside artists including Surprise Chef and Alexander Flood. But this latest release marks something of a new chapter. It was released just this week through Deep Matter. It's called Hey Bear, and I do hope you will enjoy this track. As I say, it's Erica Tucciari. You're right here on Salt Peanuts.

That was Smokin by Manchester's Pip Millett. A beautiful voice there with such gorgeous strength, kind of quiet strength really, and some vulnerability there, floating somewhere between neo-soul, jazz and late-night confession. You're listening to Salt Peanuts. I'm Donsky Beat. Thank you so much for your company. Shout out to Mickey, who's listening down in Carlton in Victoria. Thank you so much for your company. Stay in that reflective space now, but shifting continents from UK back here to Melbourne. This is a band that spent two decades or more proving that soul music has no borders. The clouds can sometimes hide the view, but they can also spark the imagination. This is the Bamboos with Head in the Clouds.

That was Aussie-born but now London-based Jordan Rakai, someone who's always understood that that bass line is more than just a foundation. It's really a conversation. It's a pulse. It's a place where jazz, soul, modern beat and culture meet. That was his track, Add the Bassline. Okay, now that that groove has settled in, let's stay close to home with one of Australia and indeed Nam's most distinctive voices and recently most celebrated. This is from the imagination of Napalm and their track Homebody. You're listening to Salt Peanuts.

0: You're listening to Salt Peanuts. Thank you so much for your company. I'm Donsky Beat, and it's time now for us to move in to one of the great things about jazz, and that is the roots of jazz and the source of where music comes from. And to help us trace some of those connections, it's time to welcome a man with deep crates, sharp ears, and impeccable taste. It is the one and only DJ Dan stepping into the studio.
1: Good afternoon, good evening, and good morning all at once.
0: Thank you so much for coming in.
1: That threw you, didn't it?
0: It did throw me. It did throw me indeed. Okay, so, Dan, you join the show and come in and help us to understand some of the music that we hear in contemporary music, the things that maybe, well, all people listen to, but particularly younger generation, and they think that's something fresh and new, actually has a source from yesteryear.
1: Basically what it is sampling. So a lot of modern music, especially with hip-hop and that kind of thing, definitely, and dance music does sample quite a fair bit. So what I like to do is showcase samples that happened in the 50s and the 60s and the 70s that are born again, and then you recognize them in new music if you're into that kind of thing. The latest one is that I'm bringing for you is Hard Times by Baby Huey. Yeah, this is a huge one.
0: Is this a track that you used to play out and about when you were...
1: Still do every now and again, for sure. Baby Huey and the Babysitters was the original band, and they only had one CD, one LP. It was on Curtum Records in 1971. This is a hugely influential in the development of hip-hop music. Sadly, as Baby Huey was making this album, he passed away at the age of 26. Rest in peace, James Rainey. You can hear this track in Element's Tribe Called Quest, Can I Kick It, from 1990, Ice Cube, The Birth, 1991, Portishead, Strangers, 1998, Hard Times, Wyclef Jean, 2013. That's only four of them. There's like about 300 samples of music. So yes.
0: Can I ask you, do each of those tracks tend to sample the same few bars, or is it?
1: No, it's Element. So okay. if you have a look, it'll be Element, and it might be a drums, or it might be a kick loop, or it might be a vocal sample, or something like that. The four that I've chosen, Tribe Called Quest, Ice Cube, Portishead, and Hard Times is purely because it's the majority of the song.
0: Okay.
1: So, and you'll hear it and you'll recognize it if you're into those kinds of things. Hard Times, Baby Huey and the Babysitters.

0: That is.
1: You know, fantastic. Every moment of that song. And that, I mean, that's 1971. I mean, that's a fair while ago, but you know so much of that music. It's just so beautiful. I love that track. And the whole album, if you can get it, is amazing. There's also a compilation album that's readily available, but that's even hard to find these days. So, yes, definitely go out and find this one. That one. The next one that I've got for you is In the Rain. This is a 1972 single, The Rain, In the Rain by the Dramatics. From their first album, What You See Is What You Get, this track is notable because it starts off with the rain and the thunder. And it's, you know, you hear it throughout the instrumental and chorus sections as well. Tracks were recorded at United Sound Recording Studio in Detroit. So this is another Detroit track. Yeah. In the Rain reached number 5 in the Billboard Top 100 charts at the time and spent 4 weeks at number 1 and the best-selling soul singles chart. It sold over 1 million copies and is the group's biggest hit. I don't think they had any others.
0: Well, that makes it the biggest.
1: But this is huge. And another really, really important piece. I'm going to start off with the Rain and Lightning. This one, you can hear it, America's Most Blunted Mad Villain 2014. Ain't Nothing by the Wu-Tang 1993 and Don't Cry Little Wayne 2005. This is another classic. In the Rain, the Dramatics.

0: You're listening to Salt Peanuts. I'm Donski Beat. Thank you so much for your company. And I've got DJ Dan in the studio with me too, just bringing us some of the sauce.
1: That last one was In the Rain, by the vocal group The Dramatics from 1972. Absolutely outstanding. And apologies, it's a bit of a tearjerker, but that is definitely okay.
0: Yeah, never apologise for a tearjerker.
1: I've had the cries over the week. I don't know if you managed to catch Remarkably Bright Creatures. That made me cry. So The Rain made me cry too. But yeah, an outstanding track. And remembering that it is number one certified, millions and millions of copies sold. Next one I've got for you is another one that you might recall as seeing live, Miss Donski Beat. Ooh. This is Chaka Khan. Woo-hoo. Chaka Khan bringing you the song called Fate. It's a song written by Dominic King and Frank Musker, recorded by Chaka on her 1981 album, Whatcha Gonna Do For Me. And this was never a single. Fate is often included on disco and post-disco compilations. It's one of the very best examples of R&B classics and disco hits. You will recognise this one as a very big sample from 1998, Stardust's Music Sounds Better With You. This is Chaka Khan's Fate.

0: studio to that.
1: Ian Knott danced to Chaka Khan. She's outstanding.
0: Shout out to Jojo for that one, if you're listening.
1: Hello. Yes, outstanding stuff. More outstanding stuff. And I've got one more for you. This is We Are Neighbours. Is a classic 1971 funk soul track by the Chicago group, the Cheelites, written by Eugene Record and Quentin Joseph. It was originally featured as the group's third on the group's third album, For God's Sake, Give More Power to the People. You will hear this in I Want to Look This If Everybody Looked the Same, a Groove Armada 1999, which is heavily sampled. And Who Was That by D-Light. This one is called We Are Neighbours, the Cheelites.
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2: Who is it?

Oh, the Chi Lights, that's a lovely track. And Groove Armada doing really, really well to sample that one too. Absolutely love that one. I reckon I've got enough time for one more. I don't have a lot of information about this one, but this is from a band called S-O-U-L, classic 1970s recording artist from the UK. This song is Burning Spear, heavily sampled in Pete Rock and C.L. Smooth's track Go With The Flow from 1991, and Casual Sub, ETA 1997, which is something that I love and often play quite a fair bit as a dance track from the 90s. This is Burning Spear, S-O-U-L.

0: Oh, my.
1: That's sensational.
0: That's a little bit of a last-minute throwdown. You can find that on the album from 1971, What It Is. That will cost you an absolute pretty penny to try and find that on vinyl as an original. It's never been re-released. It's a heavy breakbeat sample, that particular one. And that was a little thing for you because of the flute. I wasn't sure whether you were falling asleep or whether you were zoning out to the flute.
1: No, I was definitely zoning out to that. That was absolutely sublime. You all know that I completely dig the flute. It just sends me to another place.
0: Thank you.
1: Huge thank you to DJ Dan for dropping by, sharing a little music and your wisdom with us. It's always a pleasure to spend some time with someone who knows the records but also the stories behind them. So thank you so much for keeping me on my toes.
0: Pleasure.
1: You're listening to Salt Peanuts. I'm Donsky Beat. And there we are again, the final stretch of the show. Thank you so much for your company. I genuinely hope you've enjoyed the music I've taken you through, from Melbourne Grooves through Afro Jazz, Fractured Modern Edges. It's been a pleasure sharing it with you. Special shout out to Miss Mickey. I am so thrilled that you are back safely on Australian soil. I love you very much. This next track is a little nod in your direction. To everyone else listening, wherever you are, thank you so much for being part of the show. I hope you'll join me again. Until then, may the jazz be with you. I'm going to leave you with a track from none other than our dear Esperanza Spalding. And it's a track called I Adore You. You've been listening to Salt Peanuts. I'm Donsky Beat. I will catch you on the flip side.

0: Well, honey, ain't no way in the world for me to be shot upon. And I just can't keep on going.
1: Electric Blues.
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1: Muddy Waters.
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1: Yes, this is the Way Back Show, the precursors of rock and roll, the 1940s.
2: Now, Jane.
1: Yeah?
2: You may not have heard of Gory Carter, or Krista Carter, or Little T-Bone, or Rocky Thompson, but they are all one and the same, singer, guitarist, drummer and songwriter. Perhaps this is the first rock and roll record. The debate for that title will go on forever. But this is a true contender. It's Gory Carter and his Hepcats with Rock-A-While, released on Freedom Records in 1949.

And there's a system here that nails us. Ain't we left out in the cold? Well, they took our life and liberty, friend, but they

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1: National Radio News.
2: Good morning, I'm David Cameron. The executive chairman of Australian mining giant Fortescue, Andrew Twiggy Forrest, says revelations of widespread sexual harassment at the company's remote mining camps should result in criminal prosecutions where applicable. The company has been hit with a class action lawsuit alleging decades of widespread sexual harassment across its remote work sites and accommodation village. In a statement to staff, Mr. Forrest says the allegations are serious and disturbing, and such behaviour won't be tolerated. Thousands of people have spent another night outdoors in Venezuela as rescuers race against time to reach survivors under rubble after Wednesday's twin earthquakes. Officials now say at least 900 people have died. Leopoldo Lopez is an opposition leader living in exile. He says the state response isn't good enough.
3: What people are seeing is the absence of the firefighters, the absence of civil protection, the absence of timely rescue missions. Fortunately, there is an opening to international support. Mexico has sent a quite large mission of support, El Salvador, and the United States as well.
2: A small plane has reportedly crashed into Beijing's tallest building. Roads around the 108-storey CITIC Tower have been cordoned off. Social media posts showing damage and debris have been removed, but Reuters reports a heavy police presence. Australia's world-first social media ban for young people has sparked warnings it was never strict enough. The federal government barred children younger than 16 from some apps almost 8 months ago. Public health researcher Samuel Cornell says the laws always needed to be adapted to apply more pressure to tech companies. A court in Germany has sentenced a man to life in prison for the deadly attack on a Christmas market in the eastern city of Magdeburg in 2024. He was found guilty of murdering a 9-year-old boy and 5 women. More details from the BBC's Bethany Bell.
4: The court imposed the maximum sentence on Taleb al-Abdul Mohsen. Prosecutors say he drove through the crowded Christmas market at speed when it was packed with revelers. Prosecutors said Taleb al-Abdul Mohsen, a refugee, planned the attack well in advance and had acted alone. They said his motives were primarily personal. A psychiatric expert said he had a narcissistic personality disorder and an overwhelming need for attention.
2: The Australian Regenerative Medicine Institute has released a detailed atlas of how ageing alters the human body at the molecular level. Scarlett Coppola has more.
5: The research identified a gene family that may drive decline across multiple organs and a metabolic pathway that could be a target for future therapies. It analysed more than 15,000 tissue samples spanning 17 human organs. The study also examined DNA methylation. Postdoctoral researcher Dr. Maxu Jacques, who led the study, says this atlas lets researchers see tissue by tissue where ageing leaves its mark and where it doesn't.
2: Sport and Brisbane's NRL title defence is slipping away after a 7th straight loss. In wet conditions at Lang Park, the Broncos were downed 24-18 by the Sydney Roosters. In the other match, the Bulldogs beat the Titans 30 points to 12. In the AFL's Friday game, Hawthorn defeated the GWS Giants 96 points to 82 at the MCG.
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8: Good morning, listeners. You've got Pete on the Brekkie Show, and it is 10 degrees outside in Candos this morning, and cloudy for today with patchy morning fog, medium chance of showers later in the day, winds east to southeasterly up to 20 kilometres an hour and 16 degrees, the maximum temperature for today, Saturday the 27th of June. Partly cloudy tomorrow with a medium chance of showers. Winds easterly up to 25 kilometres an hour and 16 degrees. Monday, cloudy with some morning fog. Slight chance of a shower and 20 kilometre an hour winds from the east and 17 degrees. And for Tuesday, the last day of the financial year, cloudy with some morning fog, a very high chance of showers and 17 degrees. Here's the Bee Gees.

The lovely Maria Muldaur from that fabulous first album, Verse, where she's standing on the blue magic carpet. And I Never Did Sing You a Love Song. Same album that had Midnight at the Oasis is David Bowie.

0: Nice bit of piano there. And David Bowie, a song he wrote that was on the Hunky Dory album, came out in 71. And he actually handed it to Peter Noon, who was the lead singer for Herman's Hermits, who had a solo version of it as well. It is 17 minutes after 6 o'clock. You're on The Brekkie Show with Pete on your station, KRRFM.
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the lovely Joan Armour Trading and down to zero. Here's 10cc, and the bell you hear at the beginning is the bell that used to be on airlines where you'd notify the flight attendant that you needed a bit of assistance.

0: 10cc and I'm Andy Flymy from their How Dare You album. And that used to be the slogan for Pan Am, Pan American Airlines. I'm Andy Flymy with a photo of an attractive flight attendant. It's 28 minutes after 6. You are on KRRFM.
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1: I had a fabulous Frank Sinatra. I've Got You Under My Skin, written by Cole Porter and arranged by Nelson Riddle and his orchestra there. It's 10 degrees, still in Canberra, 24 minutes before 7 o'clock. Here's Frank's daughter.

Nancy Sinatra there, Frank's daughter, with You Only Live Twice, the theme from the James Bond film The Fifth, with Sean Connery starring as 007. And he gave it away for a little while after that and then came back with Diamonds Are Forever. But 20 minutes before 7 o'clock, those old Bond films are just fantastic, weren't they, with titles from Maurice Binder and fantastic songs at the beginning. And absolutely jam-packed full of stunts. I remember that one had the ninjas abseiling down the inside of the volcano to get the rockets. What is there not to like about that? Here's Cat Stevens.

0: Cat Stevens before he became a very serious singer-songwriter with T for the Tiller Man and Teaser and the Firecat and Catch Bullet 4. He was a pretty big pop star back in the 60s, and that was one of them. Once he wrote the first cut, Is the Deepest, 17 minutes before 7 o'clock. Here's Alanis Morissette.
1: I had no choice but to hear you. 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

0: Alanis Morissette from that huge album of her, Jagged Little Pill, and going really well with Head Over Feet. That's her on the harmonica there too. It's 10 degrees in Kandos, 13 minutes before 7 o'clock.
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riff. What a fantastic riff from the Rolling Stones. That was Mother Goose, New Zealand band, who were huge in the late 70s, early 80s in Australia, doing some fantastic live shows from their album. That was Don't Believe in Fairy Tales. And, of course, the Stones Painted Black. And they were great on stage. Craig Johnson on the vocals wore a little sailor suit, and the keyboard player had a big beard and wore a ballerina suit. And the guitarist had a red tin soldier suit, and the other guitarist had a bee costume on. And I remember one time, one of their lineups, one of the guitarists had a baby suit on. But fantastic music. It's a beautiful sky out there, listeners. Goodness me, beautiful red trying to poke through all of the big, heavy grey cloud. But red sky in the morn usually means Shepherdsville morn, doesn't it? Here's the Rolling Stones.

Rolling Stones, I'm Free, some early Stones. They got a brand new album out, Foreign Tongues, and planning on touring in the new year. Been going since about 1962, 1963, so still going. Great stuff. 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

0: I'm David Cameron. Venezuelan authorities say more than 900 people are now known to have died in Wednesday's two huge earthquakes, as the United Nations says more than 50,000 remain unaccounted for. The head of Venezuela's National Assembly, Jorge Rodriguez, says hundreds of international rescue workers have already arrived in the country to help with relief work, with more to come. Ana Rosas has been trying to get supplies to the worst hit areas.
1: I am trying to get medical supplies and food to get through to La Guaira. I've been receiving donations and going around the city. Yesterday, we were also buying food to make arepas for rescuers. We're trying to give them also water, stuff like that. And today, we're trying to get things through to La Guaira.
0: The authorities installed by Russia in Crimea have declared a state of emergency as Ukraine intensifies its attacks on the annexed peninsula. People there are facing fuel rationing and increased power blackouts. The BBC's Sarah Rainsford reports.
2: Ukraine is focusing its military strikes on and around Crimea like never before. Moscow's illegal annexation of Crimea in 2014 was hugely popular in Russia and a big ratings boost for Vladimir Putin. But for Ukraine, it was the first act of aggression in what later became an all-out invasion. So this intensified military campaign against the stolen jewel in President Putin's crown is highly symbolic in itself. But it is also part of a wider push to increase pressure on the Kremlin and to force Vladimir Putin into peace talks before Russia gets better at intercepting the drones.
0: Drug, drink and dangerous drivers face harsher penalties in Queensland as state lawmakers take aim at New South Wales for relaxing its road rules. The LNP government will double the penalty for drug driving, including for medical cannabis users, under two sets of new laws to be introduced to Parliament. The legislation includes increasing the maximum penalties for motor vehicle offences where death or grievous bodily harm occurs from 16 to 25 years in prison. Minimum licence disqualification periods will also be increased, and mandatory imprisonment for serious and repeat dangerous driving offenders will be expanded to ensure more are sent to jail. Tasmanian artists are performing today to bring attention to the threat posed by a wind farm in the state's northwest. The 900 megawatt renewable energy project on the privately owned Robbins Island has received federal approval. That's despite concerns from the Aboriginal Land Council of Tasmania and fears over the impact on critically endangered bird species. Local state MP Craig Garland says the one-day music festival in Wynyard demonstrates why Robbins Island needs to be protected.
3: It's an attack on us and our culture, what they're proposing for that area there. We don't need it. We don't have to have a wind farm there. We can put these wind farms in the most suitable place and minimise the impacts and the cost to the community, but they're not doing that.
0: Sport and Hawthorn have jumped to third on the AFL ladder, defeating GWS by 14 points at the MCG. Carlton host West Coast at Docklands in the first of today's games. In the NRL, the Broncos slumped to a seventh straight loss, downed 24-18 by the Sydney Roosters. In the other match, the Bulldogs beat the Titans 30 points to 12.
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7: 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And it is 10 degrees in Kandos right now. Cloudy for today. A bit of patchy morning fog. A medium chance of showers. A beautiful, very grey sky out there with a band of red and that usually means there's some rain coming. Temperatures heading for a top of 16 today. Tomorrow, partly cloudy with a medium chance of showers and 16 degrees. Monday, cloudy with some morning fog, slight chance of a shower and 17 degrees. And for Tuesday, the last day of June and this financial year, some morning fog, cloudy and a very high chance of showers. Winds east to northeasterly and 17 degrees. It's just after 7 o'clock. That means it's time for the community notice board. Don't forget the Rylestone Ramblers Walking Group. Next Tuesday, they are meeting at Rath Downey at the end of Baronia Road, I think it is, Baronia Road. Down at Rath Downey Estate at 9 a.m, the last one for this financial year. And for more information on the Rylestone Ramblers Walking Group, you can contact Eric and Leslie on 0419 015 889. And just a note that the Running Stream Christian Fellowship, which normally meets 10:30 every Sunday at the old Running Stream Schoolhouse, will tomorrow be joining up with the Glen Ellis Church, and they're meeting at 9:30 out at the Glen Ellis Church tomorrow. Here's the rest of the community notice board.
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7: And there's also a bush dance on tonight, a family event, no alcohol, young to senior citizens. It's on tonight, 6:30 to 9:30 at the Kandos Community Hall, 44 Angus Avenue in Kandos. And it's absolutely free, I believe. For more information, you can contact Hannah on 0492 841 735. That's tonight at the Kandos Community Hall, a bush dance for young and old. 6:30 to 9:30, 0492 841 735 is the phone number to contact for more info. Here's T-Bone Burnett.

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It's 10 degrees outside in Canada, 16 minutes after 7.

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1: Good news, organic waste from our kitchens and gardens is now being turned into compost instead of landfill. Here's a quick recap of what goes in the food and garden waste bin. All food scraps, including meat, bones and seafood, plus any items that have gone off or out of date. Just don't forget to remove the packaging first. Pizza boxes, used paper towel and tissues also belong in the organics bin. So keep up the great work. Use that kitchen caddy and let's keep organics out of landfill.

about as metal as anything, and Berserk Warrior is all about ABBA, who were at one stage a bigger export for Sweden than Volvo and Saab. Go figure. Now it's time for Operation Christmas Child, shoebox mission again through Samaritan's Purse, and they organise shoeboxes to go out with little goodies inside, such as something to love, a soft toy like a teddy bear, something to wear, clothes, something to play with like a small toy, skipping rope, tennis ball, something of hygiene, a washer, cake of soap, a toothbrush, something for education, a small exercise book, pencils, rubber and sharpener, something extra like hair ties, ribbons, jewellery, harmonica, marbles, and no toothpaste, creams or liquids or powders or lollies. Remove all packaging except for game instructions, and the gifts from Australia are taken to underprivileged children in the Asia Pacific and Aboriginal and Torres Strait Island peoples

and the Operation Shoebox mission, Operation Christmas Child Shoebox mission, concludes the end of October. So get your brochures and pre-printed shoeboxes from Sue Garlinch on 0428 588 563. That number again for Sue, 0428 588 563. And a big thank you to Sue for coordinating all of that for Samaritan's Purse, Operation Christmas Child Shoebox Mission. Do a fantastic job each year getting those presents out to kids all around the area. It's 25 minutes after 7.

Christopher Cross from that self-titled first album of his. It was huge. It won Grammys. And Say You'll Be Mine. And a bit of help there from Nicolette Larson on the background vocals. And elsewhere on the album, he had a bit of help on backing vocals from the Eagles' Don Henley. And also the Doobie Brothers, Michael McDonald. So it's a great record. The one with the beautiful pink flamingo on a green cover. Christopher Cross, Say You'll Be Mine. Here's Annie Lennox.

0: Walking on Broken Glass, that was Annie Lennox from her album Diva. And she used to be in a great band called The Tourists, who did tour Oz and had a big hit with the Dusty Springfield song I Only Want to Be With You. Great voice. And when they were in a motel in Wagga, her and Dave Stewart, who was in The Tourists with her, decided they'd start on a new musical chapter. And the Eurythmics were born, and that's where they wrote the riff to Sweet Dreams Are Made of This. 28 minutes before 8 o'clock, you're on KRRFM with Pete on The Brekkie Show on your station, 98.7 FM.
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0: Song Dance from Pavlov's Dog from their album Pampered Menial with David Surkamp on the vocals. It is 18 minutes before 8 o'clock. 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

Uriah Heep from 72's one of two albums they released that year, with artwork on the cover from Roger Dean. Great song, Circle of Hands. That was from Demons and Wizards. And later in the year came The Magician's Birthday. Both excellent records. Still stand the test of time, in my humble opinion. And they're touring the world to say goodbye after being together since about 1969 as Uriah Heep. It is 10 minutes before 8 o'clock. You are on KRRFM.

0: Walsh. Fabulous Joe Walsh, and welcome to the club.
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been around, and that takes its time. About to check outside the game. You know what I'm talking about. 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They got a lot of nice girls.

0: 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ZZ Top, what a sound for a three-piece band. Just incredible. La Grange.
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1: Good morning, I'm David Cameron. The US military has conducted new strikes against Iran. The Central Command says the attack is in response to Iran's strike on a commercial ship in the Strait of Hormuz. Meantime, Israel and Lebanon have signed a framework agreement that has been brokered by the US. Hezbollah wasn't involved in the talks and says the deal is not binding. Here's the BBC's Sebastian Usher.
2: The full details of the agreement have not been announced, though there are reports that it again involves Israeli forces pulling out of some areas of southern Lebanon. Diplomatically, the fact that some kind of an agreement has been signed is a step forward, but the situation on the ground in Lebanon has shown little sign of shifting, despite several ceasefires. Both the Israeli military and Hezbollah are still carrying out attacks on each other, though with reduced intensity for now. Iran has linked the war in Lebanon to its ceasefire deal with the US, prompting President Trump to put pressure on the Israeli Prime Minister Benjamin Netanyahu to rein in the Israeli offensive.
1: The executive chairman of Australian mining giant Fortescue, Andrew Twiggy Forrest, says revelations of widespread sexual harassment at the company's remote mining camps should result in criminal prosecutions where applicable. The company's been hit with a class action lawsuit alleging decades of widespread sexual harassment across its remote work sites and accommodation village. In a statement to staff, Mr. Forrest says the allegations are serious and disturbing, and such behaviour won't be tolerated. A new report reveals a lack of trust in public institutions, and concerns about the economy and the environment are shaping young Australians' plans to have children. Kirsten Campbell headed the study by the Australian Institute of Family Studies. She says the majority of young adults surveyed between the ages of 19 and 24 still hope to one day start their own family. However, some people are less certain about the future.
3: We found that around 17% of young people said they didn't want to have children, and a further 13% were unsure. It's important to note that these are people in their early 20s, just at the beginning of thinking about having a family. They told us that their thinking is shaped by economic pressures, environmental concerns, and confidence in the future.
1: As much of Europe continues to swelter under an extreme heat wave, the German Weather Service has recorded temperatures exceeding 41 degrees Celsius. In France, music festivals and street parties, including Paris Pride, have been cancelled, and the sale and public consumption of alcohol in the French capital has been limited. In the Netherlands, the Dutch Weather Service issued a red alert because of the heat for the first time in its history. A southeast Queensland region is honouring the traditions of food preservation. With more, Shannon Kirkwood.
4: Recipes passed down through generations, traditional techniques and culinary secrets are being shared today at the Scenic Rims, a celebration of lost culinary arts. From bottling tomatoes to jam making, attendees will be taught the timeless art of food preservation. Organisers say the event celebrates thrifty and creative pioneers who used produce grown in gardens or sourced from nearby farms, while also demonstrating techniques behind preserving seasonal produce, reducing waste and making the most of every harvest.
1: Sport, and in the Men's Football World Cup, France have beaten Norway 4-1, with Ousmane Dembele scoring a hat-trick. Both teams were already through to the round of 32. In the other match in the group, Senegal beat Iraq 5-0.
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7: 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We're heading for a top of 16 degrees. There is a slight chance of a shower. Winds up to 20 kilometres an hour. Tomorrow, partly cloudy with a medium chance of showers and 16 degrees. Monday, cloudy with some morning fog, slight chance of a shower and 17 degrees, and Tuesday, cloudy, morning fog, and a very high chance of showers. Yeah, Tuesday and Wednesday look like rain, and 17 degrees. Here's Yes, English band, Yes, and Roundabout.

0: Perfection from Yes. That was a Roundabout from the Fragile album. It is 8:15. You're on The Brekkie Show with Pete.
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three-piece band from Canada. Canada, they were the Canadians from Canada, of course. That was Rush. And speaking of three-piece bands, there weren't too many around, but the ones that were just sounding so good. Here's Budgie. They were from Wales, of all places. This is Bread Fan.

0: That was Welsh band Budgie from their album Never Turn Your Back on a Friend, and artwork on the cover from Roger Dean, who did a lot of work for Yes and Uriah Heep and other people. And another unusual vocalist, wasn't he? Bass player and vocalist, Burke Shelley, sounding not too dissimilar to Geddy Lee from Rush, who we heard earlier. And David Surkamp, sort of that high, squeaky voice. Very unusual, but goes well, I reckon. Budgie, sounding great. Great guitar work, too, from Tony Burge. It is 27 minutes before 9 o'clock. You are on KRRFM.
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2: G'day, I'm Andrew G, independent federal member for Clare. I recently moved a motion in the Australian Parliament calling on governments to bring in a support package for our businesses going broke because of the indefinite closure of the Great Western Highway, and also to commit major funding in the budget for improved road access between the Central West and Sydney. Unbelievably, when it came to a vote, no Labor or One Nation MP supported it, and hardly any Liberals or Nationals either. Rest assured that I'll be keeping up the fight for the support our communities need and deserve. Authorised by AG Orange.
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0: Fantastic stuff. Pink Floyd live from their Pulse and Double live set. And if you get a chance, watch the DVD. It's just fantastic. Let's have some live Quo.
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0: Status Quo there and Roll Over Lay Down from their live double set. It's 11 minutes before 9 o'clock. Dave Innes is getting ready to take you through the morning with a fabulous mix of music.
1: Okay, party time. Let's go.
2: So who's going to drive?
1: Well, I'll drive there and you drive home.
2: Oh, nice try. I think it's your turn.
1: No, I drove last week on Sunday.
2: Yeah, that was for breakfast.
3: They're actually having a very intelligent conversation.
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1: Okay, okay, okay. So if you don't drive tonight...
2: Yeah.
1: You will tomorrow night?
2: Yeah.
1: Okay.
2: What are you doing now?
1: Calling a taxi.
3: With a first offence at 0.05, you can lose your licence for up to 6 months. Drink and don't drive? You legend. A message from the RTA.
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That was the Ramones. She's a sensation. Thanks for your company this morning, listeners. And Dave Innes is going to take you through the morning. I'll be back with you tomorrow, Arvo, with Terry on Terry's From the Mud to the Stars program. Let's go up to the news with Tom Petty and the Heartbreakers. I Need to Know. Have a great day.

0: Good morning, everybody. This is David Innes, the Feel Good Radio Show, broadcasting from Davey Wiradjuri country in Candos, New South Wales. Many thanks, Peter. Another fine show, and I enjoyed it. And kicked off with a bit of Bee Gees, and then I like the, I think it's the word segue when you go from Frank Sinatra onto Nancy Sinatra. And Aunt Nancy Sinatra was singing You Only Live Twice, the great song for the James Bond movie. And the final scenes of that movie with James Bond in a inflatable raft with two absolutely gorgeous women, and the picture fades away. Oh, just lovely. Oh, yeah, righto. Now get on with it and slap myself in the face. Right, today, Darryl Braithwaite has just retired from live performances at the age of 77. Good on you, Darryl. I was a big Sherbet fan years ago. And apparently, I was talking to some people about Sherbet, and they said, oh, I remember those days when you were either a Sherbet fan or a Hush fan. And those days were either, you know, you backed in St. George, or you backed in Manly, or you went for Fords or Holdens. Remember those divisive days? And we wonder about divisive days today. Anyway, and I thought about the feature albums, and I looked at lots of things, and I thought, nah, I'll do a Sherbet. So I'm going to do the Phenomenon album, which is like the best of, and that was released in 1980. It's a compilation album with all the best songs, and I played it a couple of times yesterday and just loved it. Went back to many, many memories. So that'll be the feature album coming up after 10, first side, and after 11. Not much going on today in Candice Rolston area, but there is the Bush Dance next door in the Candos Memorial Hall, Candos Hall, and I'll talk about that later on. So if you want a good old Bush Dance, knees up, great fun. All right, we can kick off the show with a bit of Lobby Lloyd and the Coloured Balls, and this is a song with called Rumble with Seven Parts. No, we won't. We won't do that. We might do something completely different.
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0: Yeah, it's currently 10.3 degrees in Candos right now, and this is a 25% low chance of at least 1 millimetre of rain, so don't put the washing on the lawn. Right, Central Tablelands District weather report, cloudy, patchy morning fog, high chance of showers about the Blue Mountains, medium chance elsewhere, winds east to south easterly, 15 to 20 kilometres per hour, becoming light in the late afternoon, then becoming east to southeasterly, 15 to 20 kilometres per hour in the evening. Daytime maximum temperatures between 10 and 16 degrees, and there's no fire danger rating. And my phone's telling me it's going to start pouring at 1 o'clock, so less than 1 mil. Yeah, it's going to be between 1 and 3 o'clock it's going to be pouring. That's what my phone says. That's not me. I didn't say that. Anyway, back to a bit of Lobby Lloyd.

Lobby Lloyd and the Coloured Balls. They're having a bit of fun there, just mucking around. This is not fun. This is serious. This is Hawkwind. Hurry on, sundown.

Great sound of Harry on Sunday and Hawkwind. Here's Bobby Goldsboro and a nice little song, a little love song called Summer First Time.

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the great sound of Brian Ferry and Roxy Music, Smoke Gets in Your Eyes. Here's a bit of Mongolian folk metal. This is The Who, H-U, a song called Shug Shug.

That's a nice sound. That's a nice sound of Steely Dan and Jersey. Now, earlier on, I was saying there's going to be a bush dance tonight. Now, it's at the... Sorry about that. Yeah, there's a community announcement, folks. The bush dance tonight, and it's on at the Candles Community Hall, 44 Angus Avenue, Candles. And it kicks off at 6.30 and 9.30, and it's a family event for young and old senior citizens, no alcohol. For more information, you can contact Hannah on 0492 841 735, or go onto email hanbarrett, hanbarrett@gmail. It's a free event. It's a non-profit, not-for-profit event, so it's all free. And so bush dance is a great fun for the family and everyone to get together and meet people and have a great time. Tonight, 6.30 at the community, Candles Community Hall. Sounds good. Okay, back to a bit of more music. We've got a bit of Crosby, Stills, Nash & Young, and this is their one of their big hits, A Long Time Gone.

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3: 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In adverse weather conditions such as heavy rain or fog, it's a good idea to forget about overtaking unless you're on a dual carriageway. In fog, put your headlights on low beam and use fog lights if you have them fitted. 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And remember, a good driver is a smooth driver. So if you are on a slippery road, keep a delicate touch on the steering wheel, accelerator, pedal and brake, and resist making any sudden or sharp moves.
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